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0: Scotland, in the mid-16th century, was a land of rebellion and bloodshed. Throughout the history of the Middle Ages, the Roman Church had been supreme over the souls of the Scots. In the passing of the centuries, the Church grew corrupt, until men in all countries began to cry out against the moral decay of the Roman system. In Germany, Martin Luther had already become the leader of the Reformation there. His Saxon voice was heard not only through Europe, but across the English Channel and into the politically troubled highlands and lowlands of the Catholic Kingdom of Scotland. Already the stake had silenced some who defied the Roman Church or Kirk. Yet the question grew more urgent in the eyes and hearts of the Scots. Who would be the man to rise up against these powers and save Scotland from ruin?
1: Ah, John Knox, you've been a priest of the church for up to 8 years, and you're still worrying and wailing and looking for a bit of perfection on earth. What's the matter with you, man?
2: I cannot peek through my fingers as you can.
1: The trouble with you is you've no sense of humor.
2: And how can a man laugh when the other priests go lady-chasing when they should be saying prayers, and not one in 10 of them knows anything more than how to recite the Mass?
1: But how the exception shines.
2: I'm sickened, Campbell. If you'd have been with me yesterday at the Franciscans, even what you say through your fingers would have been much too much for your stomach.
1: I don't see anything that bothers me. I just cover my eyes. See here, my man. If you want to worry about those money-mad Franciscans, you can worry all the way to Rome and see where it'll get you. But will you please leave off trying to make me as sour a man as you?
2: Scotland will not escape the wrath of God for her wickedness. Surely something must be done.
3: Perhaps you cry to God for something to be done. And it will be done, dear friends. This is not only a time of evil, it is a time of God's merciful visitation. God's children must return to Him and purify themselves by the blood of Christ. God will not excuse you because your priests are sinful. Your responsibility to God is for your own soul.
1: It doesn't look like we'll look well for a priest to be standing gaping at his own condemnation.
2: Who is he?
1: Well, you'll find out if you walk along with me. Standing in crowds like this makes my collar a mite tight. Come on.
2: Well?
1: I believe the man's name is George Wishart. He's been in England. Was a tutor at Cambridge University. Came back to Scotland by invitation of some of the Protestant lords in the lowlands. He's not making himself popular with Cardinal Beaton by his public lectures. And although I hate to look on the gloomy side, Knox, I fear that tongue of his has not long to wag.
2: I wonder if Mr. Major has heard him.
1: You can ask him quick enough if he's at home.
2: He'll be in. He expects me on Tuesdays.
1: Ah, John. If you're half as loyal to the Kirk as you are to your old teacher, you'd find fewer troubles in your teacup.
2: Mr. Major is a wise Scot. He understands the times.
4: Hello, Master Knox. A very broad day to you.
1: Who's calling?
2: In the door to the pub.
1: Hello, Mr. Morris.
4: Will you not join us, Masters?
2: We're on an errand, Mr. Morris.
4: Oh, hunting quail, Master Campbell?
1: No.
2: He knows your weakness, Mr. Campbell.
1: Come on, if you're coming. We haven't got all day, man.
2: In a minute, I've a word for Patrick Morris. You were not at Mass last Sunday, Mr. Morris. I cannot understand that.
4: Master Knox, I was wanting to mention that to you myself. I really haven't been feeling fit since Stephen's Day, when I had the fever. And last Sunday morning, I believe I had a touch of it again. But I really couldn't get out of bed.
5: Fever air is more like it.
2: All the same, Mr. Morris, I suppose you'll be at confession on Saturday.
4: Forest and Lane, Father.
1: Come on, John. Why do you bother with the rogue?
2: He's in my parish. He ought to come to Mass. See you Saturday, Patrick.
4: Aye, Father. Good day to you.
1: Well, you did your duty, John. I don't know why you don't let the scoundrel be. You know he won't come. Man, let's be off. Your old teacher will think you're not coming at all.
6: Doing, yelling after the priest like a drunk bairn, Patrick Morris. Give me the drink you promised.
4: Move away from the door, wench. Look, lads, there is a tear in Bess' eye here. She's weeping tears to see the priest go.
6: Maybe not my arm, too.
7: Come on, Padre. We'll drink to the priest instead of with him for a change.
4: To our colleagues, the men of the cloth.

0: Well, now, John, we'll see if your Mr. Major is always home on a Tuesday. You sure he won't mind an extra visitor?
1: You welcome anyone with a serious interest in the land of Scotland and her heartaches.
0: I don't know how we got on together, John Knox. You can't resist a sermon, and I can't bring myself to give one.
2: Ah, Master Knox, Mr. Major has been looking for you.
3: Come in, John.
1: I brought a friend with me, Mr. Major.
3: I didn't know you had any, John. Ah, sir, you're welcome.
0: Thank you.
1: Douglas Campbell, Mr. Major.
0: How do you do, sir?
3: From the Highlands, by the sound of you, yes? Well, do sit down, the two of you. Perhaps you'll have a little wine to refresh yourselves.
1: Oh, thank you.
0: Ah, yes, thank you.
3: Are you a notary priest like John, Mr. Campbell?
0: Ah, it's true, I'm a notary, but not like John, sir.
3: Oh, I can see that. I didn't think you'd lose much sleep over the state of the world or the price of a tankard of ale, either.
0: No, sir, I don't.
3: And my old pupil, John, here. He never closes his eyes on the woes of the world, do you, John?
1: You opened my eyes to much of the world, Mr. Major. And it comes to me that it gets worse and worse.
3: Our land is in desperate trouble, it's true. Sometimes my spirit aches within me. The kirk seems to be crumbling. And with her goes our whole government. But reform is the answer, gentlemen.
1: Would you reform the Cardinal Beaton? And the bishops? Would you cleanse the monasteries of their cash boxes? Would you teach the priests to read the Bible? It's hopeless. The kirk is sick unto death, and washing of the body will not bring the life back.
3: And what would you do, John?
1: I don't know.
3: The whole structure of our government is dependent on remaining within the protection of the Roman Church. France is our only ally against a foul Protestant England, and her seeking to swallow Scotland. How long would we be the friend of France if Scotland were the enemy of the Pope?
1: And you feel certain that if Scotland were to break away from the Pope, she would lose the support of France and be defenseless against the tyranny of the English?
3: I know it. Henry of England would march against us the second Scotland was without the military protection of the Pope. And what armies have we to stand against the might of England?
1: Perhaps there is a worse tyranny than that of England.
0: That's where you're wrong, Knox. My skin crawls at the thought of the Union Jack flying over Scottish hills.
1: And mine. I would give my life for this dear land.
3: So, there you are, John. Perhaps the kirk is weak and even evil, but it is the kirk. To betray it is to betray Scotland. We must work to save them both.
1: I feel more and more that it is hopeless, Mr. Major. Yet something must be done.
0: You sound like a friend, Mr. Wishart, John.
3: George Wizard? Do you know him?
1: We heard him preaching on the street on the way here.
0: He had quite a crowd of dirt men and scavengers and men from the pubs hanging on his every word. Even made me feel a bit uneasy. Going on about the bad state of the kirk and us standing there with our mouths open listening to him.
1: Yet there was much in what he said.
3: I'm sure there was. But his way cannot be our way, John.
1: Why?
3: He has been much influenced by the German heretic Martin Luther, and preaches against the Mass, the veneration of the saints, and many of the foundations of the Roman Kirk. It's not only the abuses of the Kirk he's against, it's the Kirk itself. Yet the Protestant nobles in the Lowlands support him strongly.
0: Do they seriously hope to overthrow the King of Scotland in the court?
3: They do, and establish the new religion in Scotland.
2: I've laid out the supper, Mr. Major.
3: Ah, good. You must stay, gentlemen. After all this weary talk, a bit of life refreshment will be a welcome change. Well, John, I thought I had some good news for you today, but I confess I've been holding it back. I'm not sure it is good news now.
1: Good or bad, let's hear it.
3: You've been saying for some time now that you're getting weary of the work of the notary.
1: I am. I've given 7 years to it, Mr. Major, and I've less love for it now than when I started, which was precious little then.
3: There's a tutoring job if you want it.
1: If I want it. What's the matter with it?
0: From the look of Mr. Major, John, it must be in England.
1: Oh, surely it's not...
3: No. What would Protestant England want with another priest? They're doing all they can to get rid of the ones they do have. No, this position is with the family of Hugh Douglas in Longniddry.
1: And why is this not good news, Mr. Major?
3: In your present unsettled state of mind...
0: Oh, no! They're Protestants!
3: Unfortunately, Mr. Douglas is a strong member of the Protestant Party. In fact, he's up to his neck in plans of one sort and another with a whole bunch of the dissenting notables. I'm afraid a real storm is brewing, John. Perhaps it wouldn't be good to get mixed up in it.
1: I'll keep to myself.
0: It's true, Mr. Major. As it is, I don't think John knows more than five priests in Haddington. I can't imagine him getting friendly with a lot of English sympathizers.
1: I'll be friendly enough to tell them the blot they are upon the face of Scotland, that's sure.
3: Then you don't want to do tutor?
1: Oh, I don't feel I'm serving the kirk or country where I am. I'm so restless. Perhaps if I take to the studies again, I'll do better with myself.
3: The change may be good for you. But to be so closely associated with such men... You know, John, the answer to our times is not the overthrow of the kirk or the government. Remember, king and pope stand or fall together in the land of Scotland.
1: I feel like you're bairn again.
3: Forgive me if I'm too much the teacher, John. It's just that I have little stomach to see my old pupil at the stake.
0: Well now, John, how much longer have I to see a merry face bending over the papers beside me?
1: Mr. Major?
3: I suppose Mr. Douglas is waiting for a tutor to fill the position.
1: Then I should leave for Longniddry as soon as possible.
3: Aye.
1: He'll do well without my company over the ledgers, Campbell. No one to be worrying and wailing all the day.
0: True. I was getting accustomed to it. Ah, well.
1: With thanks for the fine supper, Mr. Major, I feel, in the light of the present news, I'd better be attending to my business.
4: Richard, he's here. The new tutor is here. He just got out of the carriage. Come on.
5: We'll see him at supper. Let's finish our game.
4: He's not at all like Master Robert.
5: Is he young or old?
4: I didn't know. He's got a beard. He looks cross.
5: It doesn't matter.
4: It does to me. I don't want a sewer teacher.
5: He won't be here long. Father says if his plan works, there won't be a priest left in Scotland.

0: And so we conclude Chapter 1 of Thunder in the Heather, the story of John Knox. This is another in the series, Stories of Great Christians, and comes to you from the radio studios of the Moody Bible Institute in Chicago.
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2: 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Happy Independence Day. As we gather to reflect on the 250th signing of the Declaration of Independence, the blessings of freedom are very unique when compared to other nations.
3: Someone must be willing to pay the price for freedom. The 56 signers of the Declaration of Independence pledged their lives, their fortunes, and their sacred honor. Without their sacrifice, there would be no America as we know it today.
2: As we prepare to hear today's message, may our hearts be open and our spirits uplifted as we listen and learn. Stay with us as we celebrate God's blessings, American patriotism, and look at divine providence regarding the founding of America.
3: And welcome back. So glad to have you tuning in with us today. What a joy, what an honor it is to come to you. Wow. 250 years since the Declaration of Independence was adopted, and of course next month in August it was signed. And what a blessing to be able to live these days. I hope that you're enjoying it. I hope that you are talking about it to your family. And so important, really, that you discuss it and learn about it. There's all kinds of information that you can gain, really, on good websites. You have to be very, very careful about the interpretation of American history. You see, in 1787, there was an 81-year-old Benjamin Franklin, and he stood up to address the Constitutional Convention, and the elder statesman spoke very passionately and directly to a room filled with a lot of tension. You can just imagine the tension as the delegates struggled to form a government for a United States that was fledgling, just not going forward as everybody wanted it to go forward. And as he was reflecting on his decades of life, Benjamin Franklin said, and I'm quoting, "I have lived, sir, a long time, and the longer I live, the more convincing proofs I see of this truth, that God governs in the affairs of men. And if a sparrow cannot fall to the ground without his notice, is it probable that an empire can rise without his aid?" That is in the historical records. Now, you need to remember those things, or Benjamin Franklin quoted that. He spoke that to the delegates. So it has to do with God's providence in American history. Now, listen to this verse here from Daniel chapter 4, verse 17. And I want you to see biblical proof that God governs in the affairs of men, that God deals with men and governments. And if you have governments, then you have leaders of men, leaders of leaders. And in Daniel chapter number 4, verse number 17, this is what the verse says. this matter is by decree of the watchers. Now listen carefully. And the demand by the word of the holy ones, to the intent that the living may know that the Most High ruleth in the kingdom of men, and giveth it to whomsoever he will, and setteth up over it the basest of men. Boy, is that ever true. So going back to Benjamin Franklin, he had lived through the events that led up to and through the War of Independence, and he was witnessing the birth of a new nation in 1776. And it seems to me that Benjamin Franklin was convinced that God's hand had been involved. Let me take you to another verse at this time here. I have my Bible open to Revelation chapter 17 and verse number 17. Now, it's a prophetic passage, but remember, rulers rule nations. And in Revelation 17:17, it says this, "For God hath put in their hearts to fulfill his will and to agree and to give their kingdom unto the beast until the words of God shall be fulfilled." The reason why politics and policy and leaders and voting is so important to me is because those leaders are going to make decisions and that are going to affect me and affect my children and my grandchildren. So when you look at this, when you look at history, you cannot help, unless you're looking at it through a secular lens, see God's fingerprints all over American history. You see, somebody always has to pay the price for freedom. And the 56 signers of the Declaration of Independence, they pledged their lives, their fortunes, and their sacred honor. And without their sacrifice, there would be no America as we know it today. So, on America's semi-quincentennial, American history can be viewed through two lenses, secular and providential. The original writings of the framers and founders indicate that they viewed their duty in the nation's founding as guided by divine providence. You see, there are only two ways to look at American history. The first one is secular. That is a worldly rather than a spiritual look, view, understanding of history. Secularity means worldliness, supreme attention to the things of the present life. But when you look at it by providence, it's God-centered. You see God's fingerprints on American history. So the common remark that all the early settlers came in search of religious liberty, it's really far from the truth. It's far from the facts. Really about it all. They did not, certainly the pilgrims came in search of religious liberty. But when you look from that point on, of course, that happened in 1620, the Pilgrim Fathers' independence landing at Plymouth in 1620. And remember, they had separated from the English established church and they had suffered persecution. So they desired full religious liberty. And even the Dutch, with a tradition of toleration in Holland, they set up Reformed Church with Reformed theology in New Amsterdam on a policy that excluded everybody outside their own faith. They maintained that policy until 1664. When the English took over and substituted in New York the Episcopal Church as the official church and this Episcopal church followed the practice of limited toleration. Up to the time of the Revolution, now these are the facts of history. Up to the time of the Revolution, 9 of the 13 colonies supported an established church. Massachusetts, Connecticut, New Hampshire, preferring the Puritan Congregational Church. In Virginia, in New York, Maryland, and North Carolina, and South Carolina, and Georgia, they clung to the Anglican Episcopal Church. And in all 9 of these states, the state church imposed a strict conformity to the people, and they inflicted penalties on anyone who dissented. Rhode Island alone, really, freedom of religion really started. And Rhode Island, the government of Rhode Island, guaranteed full religious liberty for everybody. While Baptists bore the brunt of persecution, suffering banishment, fines and whippings and imprisonments, but it was only the Quakers who were actually put to death in America for their faith. Thomas Carlyle said, "The history of the world is but the biography of great men." Biography is the essence of history and lends added interest to facts and philosophy. Now, I'm going to start where I left off last week, and I was talking about the religious denominations of the original colonies, and I'm going to pick it up with the Roman Catholic Church. Of course, this goes to Maryland. I was just in Maryland this week, as I'm preparing this broadcast, and my wife and I had an opportunity to drive through Washington, D.C., and see all the things that were being prepared and set up with the for the 250th anniversary, and we enjoyed it so much, looking at the Washington Monument, the Lincoln Memorial, the Jefferson Memorial. And I just so inspired every time I have the chance to go. So Maryland was originally founded as a refuge for English Catholics in 1649. The colony passed the Maryland Toleration Act, which granted limited religious protections to various Christian groups. However, when the Protestants gained political control of the colony, the act was repealed and Catholicism itself was outlawed. Can you imagine that? Outlawed. It was here in America, Catholicism. Outlawed. And it shows us an important historical lesson that groups lacked political power often desired religious liberty, while those possessing power frequently denied it to other people. Boy, don't we see that taking place even today? The same issues just continue to rise. The players are different. The Dutch Reformed Church is next. New Netherland, which later became New York and New Jersey, the Dutch Reformed Church enjoyed the official status. Early colonial leaders such as Peter Stuyvesant strongly opposed religious diversity, and he sought to restrict the public practice of other Protestant groups, Quakers and Jews. Religious freedom was not the norm. Even the Dutch controlled territories. You see, the strongest advocates for genuine religious liberty were usually not the established churches, but the persecuted minority groups. Two groups stand out in particular. The Quakers, under the leadership of William Penn, established Pennsylvania as a colony where religious toleration was widely practiced. And likewise, Baptists became some of the most vigorous defenders of religious conscience. Baptist leaders argued that faith must be voluntary, and that the civil government doesn't have any authority over the soul. Men like Roger Williams, he championed the separation of church and state and helped establish Rhode Island as a refuge for those seeking freedom of conscience. In many ways, the American principle of religious liberty did not arise from established churches of colonial America, but rather it was forged through the struggles of dissenters, especially Baptists and Quakers, who had experienced persecution firsthand and believed that every person should have the freedom to worship God according to the dictates of conscience. Now, please let me shine the historical spotlight on a man by the name of John Weatherford. Now, he was not just any preacher, but history tells us he was a passionate advocate for the rights of colonists, and he preached about liberty, justice, and the importance of standing against British rule. His sermons were fiery, and he inspired many in his community to think about independence and to question, they have the audacity to question the authority of the British crown. But not everyone was happy about his sermons, about his words. In the spring of 1773, Weatherford found himself in serious trouble. His outspoken criticism of the British government ruffled the feathers of the local authorities, who were loyal to the crown and disturbed by his revolutionary ideas. So they took action up against him. You see, they viewed his sermons as a threat to public order, accusing Weatherford of stirring up problems, dissent among the people. He firmly opposed the established church, which was the Anglican Episcopal State Church in Virginia. He strongly advocated for the separation of church and state, writing and fighting for the principle that religious conscience is an inalienable right. His defense of soul liberty directly influenced statesmen like Patrick Henry, who famously rode to defend Weatherford and his fellow Baptist ministers and anonymously paid Weatherford's fines to secure his release. As a result, Weatherford was arrested, thrown into prison in Chester County. Imagine being behind bars in America, behind bars, knowing that your beliefs and your words could land you and such in prison. Yet, despite his imprisonment, he remained a powerful figure in the eyes of his supporters, and he preached to people as they gathered to his jail cell. The community around him did not sit by. Many people rallied in his defense. To them, Weatherford was more than just a preacher. He was a symbol of freedom and resistance against tyranny. His messages resonated deeply with those who yearned for independence from British control. The people who believed in his cause were determined to stand by him and make him a bit of a local hero. Even while he was in prison, Weatherford continued to inspire. Although he was behind bars, his ideas and beliefs continued to spread through the voices of his supporters. They shared his sermons and rallied others to the cause of independence, keeping this pioneering spirit of freedom alive in colonial America. Our special book offer for the month of July is America in Crimson Red by James Beller. 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
2: Thank you for joining us on this special semi-quincentennial broadcast of Praying for You with Evangelist Oliver Areza. As we celebrate 250 years of freedom, let us carry the spirit of unity and hope into our communities. Remember, fly your American flag proudly and pray for America. Until next time, remember, someone is praying.

Hello, my friend. My name is Bill Mason, and I have a very important question to ask you today. What is the most important decision you will ever make in your life? Now, there are many important decisions. Where you go to college is surely important. The woman or man that you will marry, clearly that is a very critical decision you will make. Where you're going to live, what job you will accept. These are very important decisions, but the most important decision is what you will do with Jesus Christ. There is an old hymn that goes like this. Jesus is standing in Pilate's hall, friendless, forsaken, betrayed by all. Hearken, what meaneth the sudden call? What will you do with Jesus? What will you do with Jesus? Neutral you cannot be. Someday your heart will be asking, what will he do with me? Ah, the Jews rejected him at that time. Pilate turned him away. He was crucified. But, oh, my friend, he is the God-man. All of our sins were put upon him, and he was buried, and 3 days later came out of that grave in power and glory. He is now in heaven, having paid the price for all sins of all times. My friend, you and I need to do something with Jesus Christ. I'm so glad as a 15-year-old lad, I recognized my need of Jesus Christ. I was a hell-bound sinner, but Jesus saved my soul. I bowed my knee to him. I repented of my sins and received him as my Savior. And he took away all my sins. I know 100% sure if I die, I'm going to heaven. The most important decision I've ever made in my whole life. Oh, my friend, won't you make that important decision today? You who are there listening and you have never done this. You could not point to a time when you bowed the knee to Christ and invited him into your heart, putting your faith and trust in him and in the blood that he shed on Calvary to save you from your sins. But you could do that right now. The Bible says, as many as received him, to them gave he power to become the sons of God. If you're not sure that you have Christ in your heart and that your sins are washed in his blood, won't you bow your knee right now, bow your head as well, and say, Lord, I am a sinner. I'm lost. But I believe Christ died for me, and I receive him as my Savior right now. If you will do that right now, Jesus will save you, and that will become the most important decision you'll ever make in your life. And then, go tell everybody. Yes, sir. Let everyone know that you have received Christ. What a decision you have made. God bless you, my friend. Do make that decision if you never have.

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2: Hello, I'm Pastor Joe Grimaldi, pastor of the First Baptist Church of Kenmore, Ohio. 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

Well, good morning, and thanks for tuning in to the Sowing the Seed broadcast, the ministry of the First Baptist Church of Kenmore in Akron, Ohio. Well, this February is coming along now, and we're here, and the weather's still cold, but thank God for summertime coming. I'm looking forward to it. I know you are, too, and we want to thank you for tuning into this broadcast. Invite your friends to listen. This is a gospel preaching broadcast, and I'll do my best to make salvation as simple as I can so that folks can understand it. We have many, many folks that receive Christ as their Savior each year. 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And I think if you're saved, you'll enjoy the broadcast as I take passages of Scripture and explain a different aspect about salvation. God certainly is a good God. I'm sure grateful that He saved me, and He'll do the same for you and for your family and friends. So let me encourage you. Get them to listen now. Enjoy the broadcast today. I'd like to speak on the subject this morning, Naaman the leper. In 2 Kings chapter 5 and verse 1, the Bible says, "Now Naaman, captain of the host of the king of Syria, was a great man with his master, and honorable, because by him the Lord had given deliverance unto Syria. He was also a mighty man of valor, but he was a leper." Naaman was the captain of the host for the king of Syria, the king Ben-Hadad. On one of their raids, they had captured a little girl out of Israel, and Naaman gave her to his wife to be her maid. She said one day to her mistress, she said, "Oh, would to God my Lord were with the prophet that is in Samaria, for he would recover him of his leprosy." Well, someone who overheard that went to Naaman and told Naaman that there was somebody that could heal him down in Israel. And so Naaman went to the king and asked the king if he would send him down there to be healed. So the king did. The king of Syria, he sends Naaman and sends with him 10 talents of silver, 6,000 pieces of gold, and 10 changes of raiment. And he sends a little note, a letter, requesting that the king provide healing for Naaman's leprosy. Well, the king was just distraught. I mean, he rent his clothes and he says, "Am I God that I can recover a man from leprosy?" And he wonders why the king of Syria is seeking a quarrel with him. I mean, why would he do this? Is he trying to start a fight? Is he trying to start a war? Well, Elisha the prophet hears of it and he asks the king, he says, "King, send Naaman to me and I'll cure him of his leprosy." In 2 Kings chapter 5 and verse 10, we read, "And Elisha sent a messenger unto him, saying, Go and wash in the Jordan 7 times, and thy flesh shall be again to thee, and thou shalt be clean." Now this upset Naaman. He thought that Elisha was toying with him. I mean, here he is, the captain of the army of Syria, and Elisha doesn't even come out himself, but sends a messenger out to tell him, "Go dip into Jordan 7 times and you'll be clean." He thought, well, surely they're going to make me a laughingstock, both of Israel and of my own men. There's no way in the world I'm going to do what he says and go dip into Jordan. That's just silly. You know, a lot of people think that getting saved is silly. They think that putting their faith in the Lord Jesus Christ is silly. Naaman thought that. He felt like the men of God could just come out and pray to God and strike his hands together and remove the leprosy, but he didn't do that. And he said this, he said, "There were rivers in Damascus that were far better than the Jordan River," and so he turned away from Elisha in a rage. As they were going away, one of his servants said to him, he said, "My father, if the prophet had bid thee do some great thing, wouldst thou not have done it? How much rather then, when he saith to thee, wash and be clean?" The servant said, "You'd have done some great thing if he'd have told you to go kill 10 giants or something like that, or kill a fire-breathing dragon. You'd have done that." But this seems too simple for Naaman. You know, a lot of times salvation just seems too simple for people. To tell them that they can trust Jesus Christ and Him alone and God will cleanse them from their sin, they say, "Well, it can't be that easy." Well, that's kind of the way Naaman felt. In 2 Kings 5:14, the Bible says, "Then went he down
and dipped himself seven times in the Jordan, according to the saying of the men of God, and his flesh came again like unto the flesh of a little child, and he was clean. You know, Naaman returns and says, "Behold now, I know that there is no God in all the earth but of Israel, but in Israel." So God saved him. I mean, God cleansed him of this leprosy, and he finally admits that the God of Israel is the God of all the earth, and there's no God like him. Now, Naaman wanted to reward Elisha for the miracle. But Elisha refused to accept it. He wouldn't take the silver. He wouldn't take the gold. He wouldn't take the raiment. You see, salvation can't be purchased. You can give thousands of dollars to God, but that won't save your soul. The only way you can be saved, be cleansed from your sin, is to put your faith in Jesus Christ. You can't buy salvation. You can't build enough churches. You can't run enough missions. You can't do enough good works around the world to buy salvation. It's not for sale. It comes when a person obeys the Word of God by faith and does what God says to do, and then they're cleansed of their sin. Now, in this story, we have a wonderful picture of salvation. Naaman was a leper. Leprosy was a terrible, incurable disease. Leprosy literally eats a person's flesh. It starts with a little white spot and then swells and turns red. It usually gets infected and starts to ooze with pus and fluid. And in those days, they would tie a rag called the common rag onto a post. And when lepers would come by, they'd wipe that old corruption out of their flesh and skin, that infection that was running down them all the time. And leprosy was very contagious. They had to go around and they were required to say, "Unclean, unclean," to let people know not to get close to them. They were often banished from their families and had to live in camps away from all the other people. Leprosy could only be cured by divine intervention. When a person found that they had leprosy, if they would go to the priest would examine them, he would tell them what to do, and he had to sprinkle them seven times with the water in order for them to be cleansed. And so it was a divine intervention. I mean, man couldn't cure it. There was no cure known to man. In fact, when people contracted leprosy, it was a death sentence. There was no human cure. Only God could cure leprosy. You know, leprosy is a type of sin in the Bible. Sin is passed along to us from our fathers, and it's in our genes. You know, Adam had sinned. He ate of the tree of the knowledge of good and evil, and God had told him, "The day that thou eat thereof, thou shalt surely die," and he did eat of it, and so he became a sinner. And as Adam had children, each one of those children became sinners. I mean, it was in their genes. Cain eventually rises up and kills Abel. You know why he did it? Because he's a sinner. And every person that's a descendant of Adam, which all of us are, became sinners because it's in our genes, it's in our nature to be sinners. Romans 5:12 says, "As for by one man sin entered into the world, and death by sin, and so death passed upon all men, for that all have sinned." And so the Bible tells us that the sin nature comes to us through Adam. Listen to me carefully now. We do not become a sinner the first time we sin. We sin the first time because we are a sinner. I mean, it's our nature. Just like cats meow and dogs bark, people sin. I mean, it's just the way it is. Now, like leprosy, sin is a death sentence. In Romans 6:23, in the first part of that verse, the Bible says, "For the wages of sin is death." In the book of Ezekiel, chapter 18, verse 4, in the last part of that verse, it says, "The soul that sinneth, it shall die." In James chapter 1, verse 15, in the last part of that verse, it says, "Sin, when it is finished, bringeth forth death." You see, sin is a death sentence. And just like Naaman, who was a leper, man has been born into this world with a death sentence. Not just physical death, but spiritual death. It's called the second death in the Bible. You see, the first death, the physical death, is the death of your body. The second death is the death of your soul in hell forever. In Romans 20:14, the Bible says, "And death and hell were cast into the lake of fire. This is the second death." You see, friend, when a person dies,
their soul goes back to God who gave it. If that soul goes back to God without having its sins forgiven, God, because He's holy and just, has no choice but to send that soul to hell forever. You say, well, how could a loving God send someone to hell? Listen to me carefully. God loves you so much that He sent His own Son into this world to die for you, to suffer all of the torments of the cross, so that you could be saved. You see, Jesus was a sacrifice for our sin. He was a substitute dying for us, dying our death for us, so that we'd never have to die. So you ought to thank God that He loves you so much that He sent His Son to save you. And you can be saved. It's your choice. If you choose not to, that's up to you. There'll be a lot of people, I think, in hell that chose not to, to put their faith in Jesus Christ. Well, that's your choice. But it is a death sentence. Then secondly, let me say, there is no human cure for leprosy. And there's no human cure for sin. You know, you can try to reform, but that won't do it. You can try turning over a new leaf, but that won't do it. You can try doing as many humanitarian works as you can, but that won't do it. You can try religion, but that won't do it. Only God can cure sin. In Isaiah chapter 1 in verse 18, God says, "Come now and let us reason together, saith the Lord. Though your sins be as scarlet, they shall be white as snow. Though they be red like crimson, they shall be as wool." You see, sin has a deadening effect. I heard a story one time about a missionary. His name was Dr. Barnes. He was a missionary to Bengal, India. And in the story that I read, there was lepers that were, they were sleeping in a big tower up off the ground. And because of all the rats and the things that was around there in the jungle, and they were waking up in the morning, and some of them, their ears were gone, some of them the tips of their fingers were gone, or their tips of their toes were gone, and they could not figure out how in the world this was happening. So Dr. Barnes rigged up some lights on that tower, and he thought, you know what I'll do in the middle of the night? I'll turn these lights on. We're going to find out how these people are losing body parts in the middle of the night. When he turned on the lights, he found that rats were climbing those poles into that tower, and it was chewing on people's noses and ears and fingers and toes, and they didn't feel a thing. You know why? Sin has a deadening effect and will eventually kill you. He witnessed this little boy that he was trying to get him to unlock a lock for him, and the lock was rusty and sort of frozen, and that little boy put that key in the lock, and he turned it with such force that the key literally cut into his finger, and he started to bleed, but the boy had no pain. That's when Dr. Barnes found out that sin deadens a person's nervous system and is incurable by man. Well, your sin is incurable by man, too. You can't get a priest to absolve your sins. You can't do enough good things yourself to get rid of your sins. There's no sacrifice that you can make yourself to get rid of your sins. The only way you can get rid of your sins is by putting your faith in Jesus Christ, who was God in the flesh, that came to this earth and died for your sins, rose again the third day in newness of life, so that you can have your sins forgiven. Let me say thirdly that there must be obedience to God's word in order to have your sin forgiven. Naaman was told by Elisha, "You go down into the Jordan River and you dip seven times." Well, seven times? Why seven times? I'll tell you why. Seven is the number of God. It's the number of perfection. Only God can cure sin. The Jordan was the means that God chose to cleanse Naaman, and Naaman had to trust the Word of God. He, by faith, walked down into that Jordan and dipped himself seven times. If he'd have dipped one time, that wouldn't have done it. If he'd have dipped two times, that wouldn't have done it. If he'd have dipped three or four or five or six times, that wouldn't have done it. God said, you must dip seven times. Listen to me now. You've got to do it God's way. Not your way, not man's way, but God's way. When God tells you how to be saved, you must do what God tells you to do. You have to be obedient to God's word. God tells us that our sin is washed away by receiving Jesus Christ as our personal Savior. That's how you and I get rid of our sin. You can't do it any other way. Well, I go to church. Well, that won't do it. Well, I give to the poor. Well, that won't do it.
I live by the golden rule. Well, that's good, but that won't do it. I believe in God. Yeah, I know. The devils do also, but that won't do it. God tells us that we must believe the gospel to be saved. You say, what's the gospel? Well, the Bible defines it in 1 Corinthians chapter 15, verses 2 through 4, where it says, by which also we are saved, if we keep in memory what I preached unto you, unless you have believed in vain. For I delivered unto you, first of all, that which I also received, how that Christ died for our sins according to the Scriptures, and that He was buried, and that He rose again the third day according to the Scriptures. Listen, the gospel is the death, the burial, and the resurrection of Jesus Christ. It is belief in the gospel of Christ that cleanses us from sins. You have to obey God. You can't do it any other way. Listen to these verses. In John 5:24, the Bible says, verily, verily, I say unto you, he that heareth my word and believeth on him that sent me hath everlasting life, and shall not come into condemnation, but is passed from death unto life. In the book of Romans, chapter 10, verses 9 and 10, we read, that if thou shalt confess with thy mouth the Lord Jesus, and shalt believe in thine heart that God raised him from the dead, thou shalt be saved. For with the heart man believeth unto righteousness, and with the mouth confession is made unto salvation. Now I know that you and I live in a day and an age where people want to say that there's many ways to heaven and not just one way, and there's different gods. I know that, but there are not different gods. Well, I guess there are different gods, but to trust any of those gods would be idolatry. I think Mohammed is a false god. I think Buddha is a false god. And there's many of the Greek gods that were false gods. There's only one true God, and that's Jehovah God. And His Son, Jesus Christ, is the way that He chose to give us eternal life. You see, Jesus is actually Jehovah God in the flesh. As God overshadowed Mary and placed His seed in her womb, He placed in there a little God child. And that little baby was born, Jesus Christ, the Son of God, that did not have a tainted blood like you and I have, because the seed came from God the Father, not from a man. And so Jesus was not tainted with sin. He did not have a sin nature. And He lived perfectly, keeping God's law perfect, so that there was no reason, absolutely no reason, He should have to die. Now watch this. He went to the cross and died as a substitute for you and I. You see, the Bible tells you and I the wages of sin is death. You and I are sinners, so we must die. Watch now. But Jesus died for you. He took your place as a substitute for you. So if you'll receive that death that He died as a payment for your sins, God will give you eternal life. And it has to be Jesus. It can't be any other. In John 14:6, the Bible says, Jesus saith unto him, I am the way, the truth, and the life. No man cometh unto the Father but by me. It's the only way you can get into heaven. It's the only way that you can have your sins forgiven is by putting your faith in Jesus Christ. He is the door. He's the only way to salvation. He's the only way to be cleansed. In Acts chapter 4 and verse 12 we read, neither is there salvation in any other, for there's none other name under heaven given among men whereby we must be saved. And let me show you one more thing. When Naaman obeyed God's word, he dipped 7 times in the Jordan, his flesh was made like the flesh of a baby. Watch this now. Immediately. It didn't take 7 days. It didn't take a couple of hours or a lifetime. I mean, that 7th time when he obeyed God's word to the fullest, he came up out of that water immediately clean. Hey, listen to me. If you'll put your faith in Jesus Christ, if you'll believe He died for you on the cross at Calvary and that He rose again the third day in newness of life, if you'll believe in Him, put your faith in Him, accept Him as a substitute for your sin, God will immediately forgive your sin and cleanse you. Man, that's great, isn't it? You say, well, that sounds too easy. Well, there's nothing easy about it. Now it is for you and I. It's pretty simple. But it wasn't simple for God. He sent His Son to die for you so you could have eternal life.
In 2 Kings 5:14 it says, "And he went down and dipped 7 times in the Jordan, according to the saying of the man of God, and his flesh came again like unto the flesh of a little child, and he was clean." Isn't that wonderful? Listen, and God will save you and cleanse your sin if you'll put your faith in him. He died for your sins. He was buried to take your sin away from you forever, and rose in newness of life that you might have life everlasting. Friend, listen. Why don't you put your faith in Jesus Christ? Let him forgive you your sin. Just like old Naaman the leper, who had a terrible disease and a death sentence on his life, God cured him. And when he obeyed God, did what God said, he forgave his sin and cured him. You know, you can have your life changed today, I mean immediately. You can have your whole life turned around. You can have your slate wiped clean by putting your faith in Jesus Christ. He went to the cross and died for you so that you could have eternal life. And all you need do is to trust him by faith. Boy, good night. About 34 years ago, I guess it was, on a Sunday morning, I went to church with a friend. They were having a contest at church, and I went for him just to be one of his visitors to help him out. And while I was there, the preacher preached the gospel. Oh, my goodness, how that those words started to churn in my soul. I got under deep conviction and understood that I was a sinner on my way to hell, and that Jesus loved me and went to the cross and gave himself for me. And in that invitation on that day, 24 years old, I got from my seat and I walked the aisle and I knelt at the altar. And I didn't know how to pray. I didn't know much about church and those kinds of things. But the preacher said during the preacher, and he said, "If you'll just take Jesus just like you are, he'll save you." I remember praying. I said, "Lord, as the best way I know how, I receive you as my Lord and Savior. Please save me." And you know what? He did. It was like scales fell from my eyes. I've never seen things the same since. It was like 1,000 pounds rolled off my back, all the guilt of my sin. I knelt down one man. I got up another man. I knelt down an old sinful man, a leprous man. I rose a clean man, a new man. I'm telling you, the greatest thing ever happened to me was me putting my faith in the Lord Jesus Christ. And I want you to know today that if you'll do that immediately, he'll save you. Now, I've grown a lot in the years since I've got saved. I understand a lot more about the Bible than I used to understand, but I've never been any more saved than I am right now, or that I was when the day I trusted Christ as my Savior. He'll save you and cleanse you if you'll ask him to save you. You know, I want to pray a little prayer, and I want you to do this. If you don't know how to pray, you say, "Preacher, I don't know how to do that." Well, just follow me in this prayer, but mean it in your own heart, and ask Jesus to save you. You say, "Well, you don't get saved when God asks you." Well, I know he said this, Romans 10:13, "For whosoever shall call on the name of the Lord shall be saved." So I'm asking you to call on him to save you, and according to his word, he said he would do that. And I want you to do it. If you know how to pray yourself, then you pray whatever prayer you want to pray. The point is, you must receive him as your personal Savior. Let's you and I pray together. Dear Jesus, I'm a sinner, and I want to ask you today to forgive my sin and become my Savior. The best way I know how, I accept your sacrifice on the cross and receive you as my personal Savior. Now come into my heart, forgive my sin. In Jesus' name I pray. Amen. Now, friend, if you prayed that simple prayer and you meant it with all your heart, according to the Bible, God just saved you. Listen, the Bible tells us in Titus chapter 1 and verse 2 that it's impossible for God to lie. He cannot lie. And he said that whosoever shall call upon the name of the Lord shall be saved. Whosoever is very broad. It means anybody that'll do it. If you done that this morning, if you did that according to Scripture, God just saved you. Listen, if you prayed that prayer this morning, I want you to let me know. I've got a little booklet I want to send you. It's called 7 Steps to Joy. It's free. It doesn't cost you anything. It's a little work booklet. And if you have questions, it'll ask you a question about salvation or about the eternal life or baptism and church attendance, all those things. And then it'll show you where to go in the Bible and find the answer.
it's important that you see what God says that you should do and not just hear it from someone else. And I'll send you that booklet free of charge. It won't cost you anything. All you've got to do is contact me, ask me to send it to you. In fact, if you're saved this morning, I'll send it to you if you want it. It'll encourage me just knowing you're listening. Be more than happy to send you the book. And here's how you can reach us. You can write us at First Baptist Church of Kenmore, 2330 East Avenue in Akron, Ohio. The zip code is 44314. Or you can go to our website. A lot of people do that. You can surf the site. I think you'll enjoy that. You'll see a lot about our church and our ministry. And there's a contact button. You push that and you can request that booklet, Seven Steps to Joy, and we'd be glad to send it to you. The web address is the initials of our church. It's First Baptist Church of Kenmore. Here's the web address, fbcok.com. That's fbcok.com. Just go to that website. We'd be glad to send you the book, or of course, you can call us. Our phone number is 330-745-3619. That's 330-745-3619. Well, listen, if you're ever in the Akron area, let me invite you to stop by and visit us. And if you live here, many folks live in the area that hears our broadcast, come and visit us. It tickled me to death to get to meet you. And we have a wonderful church. You'll enjoy yourself in our worship services. We sing the old hymns of the faith, and folks are so friendly, and we fellowship and listen to the preaching of God's Word. You'll enjoy yourself, and we would love to have you. It'd tickle me to death. Let me give you our schedule in case you get a chance to stop by. We have Sunday school. By the way, we're teaching on the book of Revelation now in Sunday school. That starts at 10 o'clock a.m. The adult Sunday school class meets in the auditorium, and then the morning preaching service starts at 11 o'clock a.m. The Sunday night service starts at 6 o'clock p.m. and the Wednesday Bible study starts at 7 o'clock p.m. Well, thanks for listening today. May God bless you and keep you in His amazing love.

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0: Dustin and Brandy Getches of Jasonville chose to share this day of broadcasting with you to honor Dustin's mom, Donna, because today is Donna's birthday. Thank you for helping us with the broadcast today, Dustin and Brandy. Donna, we hope you enjoy a birthday packed with precious memories and a new year of life bursting with God's blessings. Happy birthday.

0: This is the Gospel Hour, making known to this nation the gospel of Jesus Christ. 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
1: Lead us, our Father, in the name of Jesus. Direct us, O God, as we study today, may thy will be done. Our Father, which art in heaven, hallowed be thy precious name. Take charge of me, soul, spirit, and body, O God. I pray that you'll forbid me to say one word that ought not to be said. God forbid that I say one word in the flesh. God help me to say every word in the spirit, and every word that I ought to say, and every word that I will wish I had said when I give an account to God for this message. In Jesus' name, he's worthy. Amen. I have a booklet in my hand that I've quoted from. Frankly, I had not read all of this booklet because I didn't have the time, and I was looking through it, and I found this paragraph, and I want you to listen to it very carefully. I'm reading from a book that teaches that we will go through the reign of the Antichrist and the 7 years of tribulation. Now, here's what this man says, and I'm not calling names. It doesn't make any difference. It doesn't make any difference, the denomination, the name. It's the thing that's being taught. Now, listen. We have given you types which teach the principle of protection and preservation. I now call your attention to another type which teaches the principle of removal. The case of Lot sets forth for us the principle of removal. The case of Lot. I'm reading. The Lord saw the wickedness of the city of Sodom and pronounced judgment upon it. The doomed city experienced the Lord raining upon it and its inhabitants fire and brimstone. The message of the Lord to righteous Lot before the judgment fell was. Now listen, I read again. The message of the Lord to righteous Lot before the judgment fell was, escape for thy life. Now that's in quotes. Escape for thy life, Now that's in quotes, and there are three periods after life, meaning that it is not all of the sentence or the verse. Now let me read it one more time. The message of the Lord to righteous Lot before the judgment fell was, escape for thy life. Now, this is not in quotes. Escape to the mountains, lest thou... Well, I beg your pardon. It is in quotes. I'm sorry. Now, this is also in quotes, but this is not... There are three periods after the escape for your life, three periods, and that's the end of that quote. Now, this is another quote. Escape to the mountains, lest thou be consumed. The reference is Genesis 19:17. Now, I'm going to read that from the Bible in just a moment. I'm still reading now. I'm quoting. I'm reading from this booklet. Note carefully that Lot did not escape by being caught up to a place of safekeeping, but by fleeing to the mountain. He did not escape by being raptured or caught away to heaven, but by running for his life to the mountain of Zoar. Now then, this gentleman says, this minister says that Lot did not escape by being removed. Now, let me read it. No, carefully. Lot did not escape by being caught up into a place of safekeeping, but by fleeing. Now, he says that Lot did not escape by being caught up. No, he wasn't caught up, but God sent men. The Bible says men, and the men that came down from heaven literally picked him up and carried him outside the city. Now, you wait a minute. I'm going to read it. I'm reading in Genesis 19. Now, if you'll turn quickly, you can get this as I read it. Genesis 19, verse 12. And the men said, now these are the men that came down from heaven and told Lot to get out of the city. And the men said unto Lot, hast thou here any besides son-in-law, sons, and thy daughters, and whatsoever thou hast in this city, bring them out of the place. Now, that's in the evening. That's just before sundown. For we will destroy this place, because the cry of them is waxen great before the face of the Lord, and the Lord has sent us to destroy it. Now, these men talking to Lot, God had sent to destroy Sodom, so they were not Sodomites. They were not men of that area. They were men that came down from God Almighty. And Lot went out and spake unto his sons-in-law, which married his daughters, and said, Up, get out of this place, for the Lord will destroy this city. But he seemed as one that mocked unto them, unto his sons-in-law. He seemed like a crazy man. And when the morning arose, now he had all night to get out, all night to get out, and he hadn't moved. When the morning arose, then the angels hastened Lot, saying, Arise, take thy wife and thy two daughters which are here, lest thou be consumed in the iniquity of the city. And while he lingered, the men laid hold upon his hand and upon the hand of his wife and upon the hand of his two daughters, the Lord being merciful unto him, and they brought him forth. He didn't run out of Sodom. They picked him up and carried him out. That is, they brought him out. Now, you can interpret that any way you want to. They brought him out. Now, if I bring something into my house, or if I bring something out of my house into the yard, that means I pick it up and bring it out. I don't lead it out. I don't run it out. I don't shove it out or push it out or throw it out. I bring it out in my arms. You believe what you want to. I believe these men picked up Lot and his family and carried them outside the city and set them down outside the city. Then they said, Go to the mountains. Lot refused to leave Sodom. God had him picked up and carried out, and outside of the city wall, God's messengers set him down, put him down, and told him to go to the mountains. Now, let me read you the verse that is quoted in part in this book. Now, in the book that I read from a moment ago, we have, quote, escape for thy life, three periods, escape to the mountains. Now, here's the verse, verse 17. The reference is in the book. Genesis 19:17, that reference is in this little booklet that I read from a moment ago. Now, here's the verse that this minister quoted about, 4 and 4 is 8 words, 12 words. He quoted 12 words of this verse. I'm going to read all of it. Listen. And it came to pass when they had brought, brought. Now, in verse 16, it says they brought him forth. Now, verse 17, the one that he quoted part of, and it came to pass that they, when they had brought them forth abroad, that he said, Escape for thy life. Look not behind thee, neither stay thou in all the plain. Escape to the mountains, lest thou be consumed. Now, I pointed out to you in verse 16, Genesis 19:16 and Genesis 19:17, we have two times that the scripture tells us clearly and plainly that Lot was brought, brought, brought out of Sodom. Now, this booklet that I have before me, I'm reading verbatim. Note carefully that Lot did not escape by being caught up to a place of safekeeping, but by fleeing to the mountain. He did not escape by being raptured or caught away, but by running for his life into the mountain. Lot was brought, brought, out of Sodom. Enoch was raptured. God took Enoch for a walk one day. Enoch walked with God, Genesis 5:24, and God took him. Now, this man here, Lot, is another type of the rapture. You can say what you please. If you read this entire chapter, read the rest of it, read all of it, and you'll see, well, in verse 22, haste thee, escape hither, for I cannot do anything till thou be come hither. Therefore, the name of the city was called Zoar. Now, I want you to see this. He said, haste thee, escape thee. In other words, Lot, get out of Sodom. Hurry up, Lot, and get out. But he wouldn't leave. They brought him out. Now, listen, beloved. He said, I cannot do anything till thou come hither. I can't touch Sodom. I can't burn it down as long as there's one righteous man inside the city. Now, God did not pour out one iota of wrath upon Sodom and Gomorrah until Lot, even though he was living in a backslidden condition, he was a righteous man. Peter tells us he was a righteous man. He'd backslidden. But God said, I cannot touch the city until you're out of the city. Now I'll point out to you that it did not rain one drop in the day of the flood until God said to Noah, come. You read it in Genesis. Come. Come thou. And when Noah was in the ark and God shut the door, he didn't say, Noah, go in the ark and shut the door. He said, come in the ark. And then God shut the door. Now let me tell you something, beloved. You believe what you want to. God made you a free moral agent. I'm not trying to cram anything down your throat. I have never, so help me, in all of my ministry, attempted to force what I believe upon any man. I simply read it line upon line from Genesis to Revelation and say, there it is. Believe it. Receive it. It's the Word of God. Now listen, I don't have any church for you to join. I don't have any religion for you to join. I don't have any program for you to join. I don't have anything for you to sign. I'm just trying to tell you what the Bible tells me to tell you. Now, you believe what you want to believe, but the Bible teaches that God will remove the righteous from this earth before he allows the Antichrist, the man of sin, the king of fierce countenance, the beast, the false prophet, before they appear, the bride of the only begotten Son of God will be with Jesus, the bridegroom, in the air. All right. Now, I saw that and I just had to point it out to you. Now, another of the favorite verses of our friends who believe in a post-trib rapture, one of their favorite verses is in 1 Corinthians. And of course, you know where I'm going to read. Behold, I show you a mystery. We shall not all sleep, but all be changed in a moment, in the twinkling of an eye, at the last trump. For the trumpet shall sound, and the dead shall be raised incorruptible, and we shall be changed. For this corruption must put on incorruption, and this mortal must put on immortality. Now, the post-trib rapture theory teaches that this is the last trumpet in the seven trumpets of Revelation. They say the rapture cannot take place until the sounding of the seven trumpets in Revelation. Now then, I want to point out something clear, just as clear as can be to you, if you will listen and if you will have an open mind. Now, I read this the other day. I'm not going to read it all, not by any means, but I'm going to read part of it because it's necessary. In Revelation 8:1, when he had opened the seventh seal, now remember the seven seal book, the book that had seven seals, and this is the seventh one, he opened it, and there was silence in heaven about the space of half an hour. Now, do you suppose that heaven was silent because the bride was about to join the bridegroom and the marriage of the bridegroom and the bride? Now, post-trib rapture teaches that the rapture will occur at the seventh trumpet, the last trumpet. There's the seventh trumpet. There are seven of them. And, of course, this is the beginning right here. This is the beginning of the seven trumpets. Now, the seventh one is in Revelation chapter, wait a minute, and I'll tell you, chapter 11. And verse 15, the seventh angel sounded. That's the seventh one. You'll find the seven trumpets between chapter 8, right on down through where I just told you. Now, I'm trying to go slow, and I'm trying to give this to you so you can absorb it, take it in, and think about it. Now, when he opened the seventh seal, there was silence for the space of about half an hour. And I saw the seven angels which stood before God, and to them were given seven trumpets. Now, there they are. Seven trumpets, and the post-trib theory teaches that when the seventh one sounds, that is the last trump mentioned in 1 Corinthians 15:52, they say that the seventh trumpet is the last trump, and that's when the rapture will occur. Now listen, beloved. The post-trib people do not deny that 1 Thessalonians and 1 Thessalonians 4:13 and following, and 1 Corinthians 15:51 and following, they both speak of the rapture, or the catching away. We'll use the taking out, or the removal of the church from the earth. Now let me show you something that is very, very easy to see and understand if you will allow your mind and heart to be open and not closed. If you're willing to follow the Word of God and not a religion, not a man, not a program, not a theory, if you're willing to listen to God's Word, you can see this. Now, the seven trumpets are judgments. Each of the seven trumpets sounds out a judgment. Now, I read these the other day. The first one, hail fire mingled with blood. The second one, as it were, a great mountain. It fell on the sea. And the third part became blood, and so on, all of that. And then the fifth trumpet is when the demon monstrosities come out of hell. Now, all of that, see, and then when all of these seven are sounded, then the church is taken out. So, we are told by the post-trib rapture folks. Now, listen to this. In 1 Thessalonians, you see, if you just read your Bible carefully and read words and not chapters, read words, read verses, and not chapters. Listen, 1 Thessalonians 4:13, I would not have you to be ignorant, brethren, concerning them which are asleep, that you are not, as others who have no hope. Now watch this. For if we believe that Jesus died and rose again, even so them also which sleep in Jesus will God bring with him. For this we say unto you by the word of the Lord, that we which are alive and remain unto the coming of the Lord shall not prevent, or precede, or go before them which are asleep. For the Lord himself shall descend from heaven with a shout, with the voice of the archangel, and with the trump of God, the trumpet of God. And the dead in Christ shall rise first. Now listen, in Revelation, there's not one word about the trumpet of God. It's the seven angels, with seven trumpets. The trump of God is not mentioned. It's not referred. It's different. This trump of God has to do with the Feast of the Trumpets in the Old Testament economy. All of the feasts and the offerings and sacrifices and holy days and holidays, every one of them pointed to the coming of Jesus, both his first and second in their proper places. Now, I'm saying that in 1 Thessalonians, we hear the trumpet of God, the trumpet of God. In Revelation, we hear seven trumpets sounded by seven angels. And the trumpet of God is a singular trump, or a sound, or blast. Here we have seven. Now I want to show you something else. When the trump of God sounds, now watch this very, very closely. I'm not trying to convert you. I'm trying to help you, beloved. Now watch this very closely. The trump of God, and the dead in Christ shall rise first. We have the shout, the voice of the archangel, and the trump of God. And when the trump of God sounds, it calls the bodies of the dead saints out of the graves. You can't show me one word in Revelation 8 where there is any suggestion, Revelation 8, 9, 10, or 11, you can't show me one word where anybody is resurrected except the two witnesses, and they are raised, their dead bodies are raised up from the streets of Jerusalem. Now, when the trump of God sounds, according to Paul in 1 Corinthians and 1 Thessalonians, there will be a resurrection. The dead in Christ will be raised, and the born again will be changed. But in Revelation, the seven trumpets is not one word about any resurrection. I'll continue this tomorrow. If you're not prepared for the second coming, my advice to you is to be born again right now by grace through faith in Jesus' shed blood. Father, honor the word and save every soul that's under conviction for Christ's sake. Amen.
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2: 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And most of us want to think about happy or encouraging verses in the Bible and things of that nature. 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And so I know you want to stay tuned for that. I encourage you to go to our website, fellowshiptractleague.org. That's fellowshiptractleague.org. And you'll find more information, how you can pray for and how you can partner with the Fellowship Tract League to get the gospel of the Lord and Savior Jesus Christ around the world. Once again, Brother Bruce DeLange will be along with us with possibly what could be the saddest verse of Scripture in all of the Bible, right after this letter from a life that's been changed by the most powerful gospel, the gospel of Lord Jesus Christ, in a gospel tract.
1: 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I realized after reading one of your tracts that I was lost. 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I know personally how powerful they are. I hope the included check will help in printing or mailing more tracts where they are needed. 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Box 164, Lebanon, Ohio 45036. 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
3: One of the messages I preached on the road in evangelism several times each year, probably, and that was entitled "The Saddest Verse in the Bible." And I had one ask me, what gives you the authority to call that the saddest verse in the Bible? And I said, well, when God calls you to preach, you can pick one of the sad verses in the Bible, but the verse I chosen is one of the saddest verses in the Bible is Matthew 7, verse 21. Listen, and I'll read it to you. God's word says, "Not everyone that saith unto me, Lord, Lord, shall enter into the kingdom of heaven, but he that doeth the will of the Father which is in heaven." It is so plain in God's word that there's only one way to be saved. Only one way to go to heaven. John 14:6 says, "I am the way, the truth, and the life. No man cometh unto the Father but by me." So, listen, many people grow up and they stay where their mom and dad raised them, if they went to church at all. And there's many false prophets and false cults that sneak into these churches and try to tell people that you just have to be good, or you have to do this or do that. But listen, God's word says so plainly in John chapter 3, ye must be born again. God's word tells us in many different ways that we need to trust Jesus Christ as our Savior. And I had never heard that scripture before, even though I went to church regular when I was growing up. But my brother, he was one of the first ones in our family that got saved. And he says, "Son, the Bible says you must be born again. Are you born again?" And I says, "Johnny, I don't even know what that means." And so he explained it to me. You know, God's word tells us, "Whosoever shall call upon the name of the Lord shall be saved." So that's a good way of explaining salvation, is being saved. But God's word talks about a birth in John chapter 3. And I can remember him explaining to me, you know, you're raised in church and you believed in God all the years in growing up like I did. But listen, the Bible is plain when it says ye must be born again. And why do you suppose God used that terminology, born again? And he said to me, you know, God could use all kinds of terminology, but he wanted to make sure that he knew what it meant to be born again and trusting Jesus as our Savior. And being born again, are you listening? Being born again means to know that you're going to heaven when you die. Listen, the devil continues to work in trying to get people thinking that they're all right. But listen, God's word tells us so plainly, ye must be born again. And he says to me, why do you suppose God called it a birth? God's word tells us that you must be saved in order to go to heaven. And in John chapter 3, he uses that terminology, birth. So, listen, God's word, our authority, uses that terminology of birth. And he says, that's a beginning. When there's a birth, that's a beginning. And if a woman gives birth, she would have to go through growing pains and carrying a baby for that long, 9 months, and then give birth. And there's a beginning when it's talking about a birth. That's a beginning. And my brother was successful to encourage me to be born again. And I didn't get born again right away when he talked to me about it, but he sure helped me. But what a sad road to be on, as I talk about the saddest verse in the Bible, those who think they're going to heaven when they die, but they've never been born again. There's many on it. I was on that road for 25 years. And when I got saved, it was when I realized that just because I was a church member, that didn't make me saved. That's a sad reasoning that people think being a church member or doing good works or being sincere or getting baptized or taking communion, these things makes you a Christian. No, the only thing that makes you a Christian is being born again, a beginning, being saved. And that's all Bible terms. And if your church is not telling you how to be saved, you're in the wrong church. And if you've never heard about being born again, you're in the wrong church. That's what happened to me. I never heard about it. That's sad results. Listen, there's religious people that really believe the Bible, but God's word tells us that there's religious people that are going to die and end up in hell. 2 Corinthians 13, verse 5 tells us, examine yourselves whether you be in the faith. So today, even though you may be a church member, even though you may believe the Bible, even though you may believe that what I'm talking about today is true, you may not be born again if you've never had that beginning. So listen, make that beginning today and trust Jesus as your Savior, and know then that you've been born again. And I'm thankful that I was able to see my mom and dad saved after many, many years of church membership. And that happened when they were both in their 60s. And listen, God's word, our authority, tells us ye must be born again. Are you born again today? Bruce DeLange for the Fellowship Tract League. Thank you for listening.
1: 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I'm on my way to heaven and enjoying the journey. Are you?
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0: Dustin and Brandy Getches of Jasonville chose to share this day of broadcasting with you to honor Dustin's mom, Donna, because today is Donna's birthday. Thank you for helping us with the broadcast today, Dustin and Brandy. Donna, we hope you enjoy a birthday packed with precious memories and a new year of life bursting with God's blessings. Happy birthday.

0: Hello, friends. 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
2: The Bible says, "But none saith, where is God my Creator?" And notice that phrase, "who giveth songs in the night." And that's what I want to preach, songs in the night. Job had four friends, so-called, that came to him when he was in his grief and despair of the great trials of his life. I will not rehearse those trials as they are familiar, and his level of trials are unknown to man today. There were four friends. The first was Eliphaz the Temanite. Eliphaz claimed to be a very spiritual man. In fact, he claimed to receive visions from God. And he stated in his words to Job that innocent people do not suffer, be going through the great trial of affliction that he was going through. God later corrected him and told him he was off base. He had no idea what he was talking about, and it wasn't true. Then there was Bildad the Shuhite. He was even more blunt with Job. In fact, he was more severe in his criticism than was Eliphaz. And he argued that God is perfect and just, and he insisted that Job's children must have sinned against God to deserve the death that they received. He then encouraged Job to repent of his sin and to seek restoration. God would later let him know that Job was far closer to God than was Bildad, the friend of Job. Then there was Zophar. He was the Naamathite. And he was the most abrasive of the three. In fact, it's quite difficult to read his words as he sees Job in the condition that he is in. And you would think somebody would have some pity and have some compassion on Job, but they, sitting in judgment, they are very harsh, and Zophar especially. And he said that Job was actually being let off light compared to what his sins deserved. He said it could be and should be worse. He had no idea what he was talking about. The fourth is an interesting fella, Elihu. And Elihu is the youngest. And in those days, the eldest would speak first, and the youngest would then speak. And it's interesting that he takes up several chapters in his comments to Job and his trial of affliction. And he was actually disappointed in the older men and their condemnation and their guessing of Job's condition. And he was disappointed by what they said, and he rebuked them. And he said that suffering is not always a punishment for sin, but punishment could be a tool for discipline or protection or to reveal God's purpose in someone's life, and had a great deal of wisdom in what he said. When God would rebuke these men for their condemnation of Job, he did not condemn Elihu. He said nothing to him. He just condemned the first three. Elihu's speech was the longest, and it emphasized that God never makes a mistake and God is sovereign in all things. In verse number 10, he is talking about people in general, not Job specifically, though he is using the people he's talking about to address Job. He said most people, when they go through trials and they suffer pain and discomfort and even judgment, that they moan and they groan in their complaint to God. But he said none of them call on their Creator. And then he described the Creator. He said they don't call on the Creator who giveth songs in the night. What a great statement. He was saying that most people just complain. They say, God, I don't deserve this. This is not fair. And on, reasoning out. And the truth is, we all deserve the worst of judgment in hell. But Christ died and paid our sin debt for us. And thank God for all of His grace and mercy. But He says to Job, and He is basically saying, Job, don't forget to call on God, your Creator. And look at it again in verse number 10, and you may want to underline that phrase, who giveth songs in the night. Now, a song would be this valley of his life. He's going through the most painful experience that one could ever face. His days were long and painful. His prayers were filled with tears. His mind was heavy and tormented by its thoughts and the rehearsing words of those that were condemning him. His nights were more difficult than his days. And the phrase, songs in the night, means that in the midst of the darkness, there comes from God a song, a truth, a tune, a relief, a light, a joy, a break, a help, a ray of hope, a sign that the trial may be coming to an end. Now, I've had folks on my prayer list, and I've had conversation with people this morning that this year has been a challenge, and they wonder how many more tragedies and difficulties can be added. And just in the last few minutes, I got an update from the Ukrainian family that we've been praying for, and the one man lost his life. They just recovered the body this week, and the father is in a coma, and he's doing worse than better. And I think of so many people like that, and you think sometimes that the darkness has come to stay. And Elihu says, make sure you don't forget to call on the Creator, and he described him as one who giveth songs in the night. Have you ever been to that place when all of a sudden you got a song in the night? Maybe it was a handshake from a friend. Maybe it was a word that said, hey, I'm praying for you, or I'm for you, or I'm with you, or God is good, and you got some type of an encouragement. Job 19 is Job's song in the midst of his trial. He begins with his wearisome prayers and his hungering in the night and through the day for God, please, to give him some relief in the darkness and then the trial. And then he comes to verse number 23, and he says, oh, that my words were now written, exclamation mark. Oh, that they were printed in a book, exclamation mark. And we rejoice as we read the word of God. He says that they were graven with an iron pen and lead in the rock forever, exclamation mark. What I'm about to tell you is different than all of my cries and tears and prayers. He blurts out in his hurting. He says in verse number 25, for I know that my Redeemer liveth, and that he shall stand at the latter day upon the earth. And though after my skin worms destroy this body, yet in my flesh shall I see God, whom I shall see for myself, and mine eyes shall behold and not another, though my reins be consumed within me. And you could outline those verses like this. Job said, my Redeemer liveth. My Redeemer is going to return. Because of my Redeemer, I'm going to enjoy a resurrection, and I'll have a new body, not like the one that is hurting and in pain now. And one day there'll be a reunion, and I'll see those children again. And he has a song in the night. Job was able to look into the future and find help for today. Just as sure as we're here this morning, and I've preached this my 40 years of preaching, the nights of trials and burdens, they come to all of us. It was Job that had said that man that is born of woman is a few days and full of trouble. May it not be true, what a lie you said, that we would go through the night and not call on the Creator to help us. For dear friend, I'm glad that I have a God that can give a song, not just when the sun is shining. He can give a song not just when the bills are paid. He can give a song not just when everything is going well. But I serve a God that can give a song in the night. What a joy.
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friends. This is Bob Shelton. I love to tell people that though they are sinners, God loves them, and he's made provision for their sin. He had to send his son, the Lord Jesus, into the world, and he came through the womb of that lovely little Virgin Mary. And at the right time, he went to a cross, and there he took upon himself the sins of all of those who have ever been born or ever will be born. He who knew no sin became sin for us. Why? So that we might be made the righteousness of God in him. You see, my dear friend, whoever you are, God loves you. And he's made provision for your sin. If you'll bow that heart of yours before him as a penitent sinner and simply invite his precious, crucified, and resurrected Son into your life, at the moment you call, he'll come. The Bible tells us, whosoever shall call on the name of the Lord shall be saved. You know, God's waiting to save you, but he's given you a free will. And he waits for you to come to him, admitting your need, confessing that Jesus is Christ, he's the Lord, and then open your heart in simple childlike faith. Invite him to come in. And you know, the moment he comes into your life, you have everlasting life. His word tells us, if any man has the Son of God, he's a child of God. If you receive the Lord Jesus Christ at that moment, you have everlasting life. You see, eternal life depends upon a personal acceptance of God's Son. Now, those who reject him are going to be separated from him for all eternity in a place made for the devil and his angels. You know, God didn't make hell for you, my friend. He made it for Satan and all those fallen angels. And if you die without Christ and go there, you'll be out of place. You'll be an intruder. God doesn't want you to die and go there. The Bible says he's not willing that any should perish, but that all should come to repentance. You say, well, preacher, then what do I have to do to have this eternal life? Join the church? Well, every Christian ought to join a good, sound Bible-preaching church, but that doesn't save you. You say, well, then getting baptized, then I'll have eternal life. Well, every Christian ought to be baptized, but that doesn't save anybody. You see, joining a church or being baptized are things that Christians do. They are not things you do to become a Christian. The only thing you do is to come to Christ just like you are. Now, you can't save yourself, but as a penitent sinner, you can open your heart and invite the Lord Jesus to come in. At your invitation, he'll come. Then there's the promise. He who has the Son has life. Eternal life is a matter of having Jesus Christ. My friend, if you've never done that, I would plead with you today. Open that heart of yours in childlike faith. Invite him to come in. At your invitation, he'll come.

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0: 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Thank you for helping us with the broadcast today, Dustin and Brandy. Donna, we hope you enjoy a birthday packed with precious memories and a new year of life bursting with God's blessings. Happy birthday.

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1: Well, hello, good neighbor. Are you wide awake and ready to go? I hope so. It's Monday, yesterday, August the 2nd, Sunday. Wonderful day in God's house, wasn't it? I hope you were in God's house. And I hope that this is going to be a great week for each and every one of us. If God gives us life, let's live it for His glory. Give the world a smile. There's a great song. We'll have the quartet come in and sing it for us. Sing along with them if you know the song. Give the world a smile.

I'm going to get quickly into this next song. The old account was settled long ago. And then we're in Genesis 41. What a wonderful text. I hope you'll enjoy the song.

0: Pharaoh's dreaming in chapter 41, and it came to pass at the end of two full years that Pharaoh dreamed, and behold, he stood at the river. Behold, there came up out of the river seven well-favored kine, and fat-fleshed, and they fed in the meadow. And behold, seven other kine came up after them out of the river, ill-favored and lean-fleshed, and stood at the other kind at the brink of the river. Seven and seven. And the ill-favored, lean-fleshed kind did eat up the seven well-favored. Well, what's this dream about? Well, he was so troubled. Verse number 8, he was troubled. His spirit was troubled. And he says, get me some men to tell me. Nobody could tell him. And then that's when the chief butler said, you know, I remember that there was a man in prison with his name. His name was Joseph, and he could tell dreams. And Joseph and Pharaoh sent and called Joseph, and they brought him hastily out of the dungeon, and he shaved himself and changed his raiment, and he came to the Pharaoh. And Pharaoh said, I've dreamed a dream. And he tells him, because now interpret it to me. He said, it's not for me. God shall say, God can interpret these things. Well, I'll quickly get to where we're going. The Bible says, I saw in the dream, behold, seven ears came up on one stalk and full of good. And behold, the seven ears were withered thin. And the thin ears devoured the seven good ears. And the seven, 26, verse 26, the seven good kind are the 7 years, and the seven good ears are 7 years, and the dream is one. And he said, here's what's going to happen. Verse 29, here it is, we're almost there. There came 7 years of plenty throughout the land, and there shall arise 7 years of famine. So it says, we're going to have to store up the food. Well, Pharaoh raised him up and put him in his house, and he began to say, okay, you be in charge. And he took those 7 years of plenty, verse 53, and he then took the 7 years of the dearth. And he stored 7 years for 7 years. There's so many illustrations here. One, he's in prison, but God remembered. God always remembers your whereabouts. And then God gave him the wisdom to interpret the dream because he told him the dream. And then God gave him the wisdom to save the 7 years of good corn. And he invested in those 7 years. By the way, these are good years to invest in the work of God. Our Lord's coming again. Oh, he's coming again. Maybe morning, maybe noon, maybe evening, but I'm telling you what, it's going to be soon. Soon and very soon, we're going to go see the King of Kings. I believe that he's coming again. He may come today. He may come before this broadcast is over in just about another 2 minutes. He could come today. He can come tomorrow. He can come next week. He can come next year. I don't see how he's going to wait much longer. I just don't see how. Now, just a little longer, and the trump of God shall sound. Just a little longer, we'll all be glory bound. Look away to Jesus, your redemption draweth nigh. Just a little longer. We're going to meet him in the skies. He is coming again. He's coming again. This very same Jesus rejected of men. And child of God, God had everything in control. He was putting Joseph exactly where he wanted. He wanted him in Pharaoh's court. He wanted him to be able to provide for his brothers that sold him into bondage, for his daddy that hadn't seen him in 20, 25 years. He wanted everything to work together. God's working everything together for his good. What is it in your life? And you know, here he is, unshaven, had to get changed. He's in prison. Things are not going well for Joseph. But God's moving. And he says, I'm gonna intervene here on your behalf. God's always intervening. God's always in control. I think of a sweet couple in our church. She's young, has two kids in elementary school, and she's suffering with cancer these days, and her husband just got gloriously saved. Chris Venera led him to Christ. Oh, it was a wonderful decision. You know, God has that all planned, doesn't he? God has it all. God's going to maybe bring her through it. God's going to bring him through the physical pain he's had. Very strong, big guy. But God knows. God knows everything. My Lord knows the way through the wilderness. All I have to do is follow. That's all I have to do. I have to follow his plan for my life. It may take me through some adversity. It may, and it will. It may take me through some sorrow, and it will. It may take me through some hard times, and it will. But Jesus never fails. You can count on him. And here is God working it out for Joseph to be at the right place at the right time. And he is going to be used of his God to spare his family. Father, I want to thank you for our great listeners. Lord, they're such a blessing to my heart. Give them each and everyone, every listener, a great day today. God, place your blessing upon their life is our prayer. Those that are weak and struggling today, get them to be strong. For we ask this prayer in that lovely name of Jesus. In Jesus' precious name, amen.
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0: 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Thank you for helping us with the broadcast today, Dustin and Brandy. 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
1: Thank you and greetings, radio friends. What a joy and privilege it is to come to your place of listening and share together with you another Harvest Time broadcast. I praise the Lord for this open door, this heaven-bought privilege that our Lord allows us day after day together by the radio, open His eternal Word and study the Word of God together. I trust that if it's at all possible, you'll take the time out, get your Bible, and follow along with us as we open the Word of God today. We're turning in our Bible to the book of Genesis, chapter number 37. I want to begin a new message today, and I want to preach for the days of this week on the subject dealing with the hurt of being hurt. I was driving up the interstate last summer, and God began to speak to my heart about this subject. As I thought about it, I realized I had never preached on it in all these years of preaching, and I never heard a message preached on the subject of how to get over the hurt of being hurt. And God began to work it in my heart, and as I drove on up the interstate going to the meeting that I was going to preach, it kept increasing in my mind. And as I arrived at the motel, then I began to work on that message, and God's used it tremendously. And I feel like it be the will of God that I share it with you on the broadcast during these days. And I want you to really pray that God would help me. I feel like this may be one of the most needed messages for Christians in this hour. Everywhere I go, I find people are hurting, and they do not know how to deal with it. Hurt can either make you a better Christian, or it can make you a bitter Christian. And so I want to really give you my best during these days of this week of broadcast as we look at this subject and deal with it in the light of the Word of God. I want us to look at two men in the Bible, a father whose name was Jacob, and then his son whose name was Joseph. As we look at Jacob, we find out that Jacob clings to his hurt. He said, I'm going down to my grave with this sorrow. And he did. But we find that Joseph learns by the grace of God to cast his hurt and put it off on God, get it out of his mind, out of his life. And Joseph learns how to have victory over being hurt. And I want to say to you, the choice is yours. You can either cling to your hurt or you can cast your hurt. When I preach this in a pulpit in the church, I usually pick up a songbook and I cling that songbook to my chest and just embrace it and hang on to it as though I'm not going to let it go. And I illustrate that is the way that many people do their hurt. Then I turn around to the pastor or someone close by, and I say, now here's what Joseph decided to do. Instead of clinging, he cast it. And I pitched the songbook to someone sitting close by. And friend, that is an illustration. I cannot act out on the radio, but I hope you will comprehend it for my giving it to you. And then I trust that you will learn that lesson about dealing with your hurt. And your hurt will either make you a better Christian or it will make you a bitter Christian. I want to notice in the Word of God, Genesis chapter number 37, and I'm reading verse number 31 down through the following verses as we look at Jacob. And I am not minimizing his hurt. Don't you misunderstand me. I'm not minimizing your hurt. Hurt is real, and I'll deal with that in just a moment. If you're familiar with the Bible, you know the story. Jacob has made Joseph a coat of many colors and gave it to him, and it was a coat of pride. It, in one sense, was a coat of position and prestige. Because of that act of showing partiality toward Joseph, then the other brothers became envious of Joseph, and they hated him. And so here we find now in the scripture, they're out in the field. Joseph comes to check on them and to bring them something to eat. And here the story begins in verse number 31. The Bible said, and they took Joseph's coat and killed a kid of goats and dipped the coat in the blood. And they sent the coat of many colors and they brought it to their father. and they and said, "This have we found, know now whether it be thy son's coat or no." And he knew it and said, "It is my son's coat." An evil beast has devoured him. Joseph is without doubt rent in pieces. And Jacob rent his clothes and put sackcloth upon his loins and mourned for his son many days. And all his sons and all his daughters rose up to comfort him. But he refused to be comforted, and he said, "For I will go down into the grave unto my son's mourning." Thus his father wept for him. Now, let me say two or three things right up front. I do not minimize any hurt. Hurt is real. It's something that most of us, if not all of us, experience in some degree during our life. And it seemed like some experience much more hurt than others do. One of the great lessons I want to mention up front is that things are not always as they appear to be. Sometimes we jump to conclusions, as did Jacob here when he looked at the coat and he saw it in blood. Then he jumped to the conclusion that his son was killed. And now you and I know better, but Jacob did not know better. He was convinced that was right, and he lived with that for several years. But later on he finds out, as we often do, that what we grieved over the most was not really true to begin with. And so that's a great lesson for us to learn. But I want to deal with it in the hurt that Jacob goes through and the hurt that we go through, and just let God help us from the Word of God. Let me ask you a question today. As you listen to the broadcast right now, are you hurting? I wish I could see the people that would be nodding in the affirmative, or would be raising their hand as if to say, "Yes, preacher, I am hurting." And again, I'm not going to minimize your hurt. Hurt is real. But I do want to say to you, there is an option. You can either cling to your hurt, or you can cast your hurt, your cares upon Him, upon the Lord, and know that He cares for you. You can cast your burden upon Him, and He will sustain you. Let me take just a moment and look at the manner in which hurt can be inflicted. I want to name seven areas I think we'll cover most of the prominent ones that we suffer hurt over. First of all, hurt can be inflicted by a member of your family. A family member can cause much hurt. In fact, I don't know if there's any hurt that's any worse than hurt that is inflicted by a family member. It can be inflicted by the acts of an unfaithful spouse or an abusive spouse. Hurt can be inflicted by a wayward child or by a parent that is ungodly and uncontrollable because of the use of alcohol or the use of drugs. And there are just so many areas there in the home that hurt is inflicted. And again, I want to emphasize, I know of no hurt that is any worse than the hurt that comes when it's inflicted by a family member. So many of you today are hurting right now over something that's happened between you and a member of your family. That could be parents, it could be brother or sister, it could be child, grandchild, grandparents, and you could even go out into your extended family of uncles and aunts and your cousins and so forth. But members of the family can hurt you in a way that it's difficult to deal with. Then I want to say to you, not only that hurt can be inflicted by the family members, but hurt can be inflicted by a friend. And my friend, what a hurt it is when you are hurt by a friend. When someone whom you trusted and someone whom you looked up to, someone you respected, you counted him your friend. Maybe you confided in them and they let you down. And again, that is a terrible hurt to have to live with. Then number three, hurt can be inflicted by society. Just things of life that happens to you. It does not matter from what direction they come. They just happen. They're of the world. They're happening to you because of the society that you live in. And my friend, those can be painful because you cannot do anything about them. Then number four, hurt can be inflicted by sinners. If you try to live for God, then somebody can inflict hurt to you inwardly, emotionally, by their attitudes and actions toward you. And then I wish this were not so, but I must be honest with you. Oftentimes, as Christians, we're hurt by other saints. Even Christians say things and do things that they should not do, sometimes unknowingly to them, and sometimes they do it well aware of what they're doing. But they say things or do things that hurt other Christians. Now, my friend, this should not be, but I'm just being honest with you. It is true that saints are hurt by other saints. And then there is that hurt that is inflicted by self. You and I do things that we should not do that causes us hurt and pain and agony for time to come. We can do things that are wrong in the sight of God. We can sin against God. We can do things wrong against a friend, a family member, and suffer over it for some time before we ever get it right. And then may I say to you, there is a hurt that is inflicted by the sovereign God. God did not choose for all of us to have easy roads as we journey through life. God, in His own sovereign choice, has chosen that some do not have the health they wish they had. Others do not have the wealth they wish they had. Some, without any choice of their own, live in a broken home or in a brutal home where there is not any peace and joy and love. And then some are afflicted with afflictions that will go with them until they go to their grave. And they cannot help that. And we just simply say, these are things that are beyond human control. You cannot blame society. You cannot blame self. You cannot blame sinners. You cannot blame saints. You just simply accept the fact that God has chosen for you the lot of suffering and being hurt. And it's not to stay that way. God allows this to come into our heart as a test to teach us His mercy, His grace, and His way of deliverance in our life. So we look at these areas of hurt. Hurt can be inflicted by a family member, by a friend, by society, by saints, by sinners, by self, or by a sovereign God. But no matter who inflicts it, hurt hurts. And by the grace of God in the days to come, we're going to find out how to get over the hurt of being hurt. Father, take the word, use it to your glory. I pray in Jesus' name, amen and amen.
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1: 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That's Harvest Time, 179 Promised Land Drive, Resaca, Georgia, 30735. 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

Hello, this is Pastor Andrew Edwards. As a pastor, I've done many funerals, and God only knows how many I've done. Death is no respecter of persons. I've buried elderly folks, teenagers, and even little babies in styrofoam caskets. You know, life is uncertain. The doctor tells us we only have so many days. All the medicine in the world can't stop the flight of departure when God calls. And all the money in the world can't hinder the appointment that God has for you. You know, the Bible said in Hebrews 9:27, and is appointed unto men once to die, but after this the judgment. In James 4, he tells us, whereas you know not what shall be on the morrow. For what is your life? It is even a vapor that appeareth for a little time, and then vanisheth away. You ever stop to think, why do people have to die? Well, the Bible's clear. Romans 5:12, wherefore is by one man sin entered into the world, and death by sin. And so death passed upon all men, for that all have sinned. And the Bible said that because Adam sinned, we inherited a sinful nature. You know, you don't have to teach children how to do wrong. They learn all by themselves. You can take a little puppy dog. You don't have to teach that dog how to bark. It's its nature. And you and I sin because that's our nature. And the Bible says that because man sinned, he would die. Oh, there's a physical death, but also there is a second death. In Revelation 21:8, it says, the fearful and unbelieving, the abominable, and murderers, and whoremongers, and sorcerers, and adulterers, and all liars shall have their part in the lake which burneth with fire and brimstone, which is a second death. You know, Jesus talked more about hell than he did about heaven. Thank God for a place called heaven, but boy, there's a place called hell. And my friend, I don't think anybody in their right mind wants to go there. But the only way we can know that heaven's our home, in John 14, Jesus talked about a place that he was preparing. And he said in John 14:6, he said, I am the way, the truth, and the life. No man cometh unto the Father but by me. See, it's all what you do with Jesus. In John 1:12, but as many as received him, to them gave you power to become the sons of God. You better trust the one that holds the keys of death and hell. Friend, what will you do with Jesus? One day you're going to be wondering what he'll do with you. Won't you trust Christ as your Savior? If you believe Jesus died, was buried, and rose from the grave, won't you right now, right wherever you are, you simply receive Christ. You turn from whatever it is that's keeping you from Christ. God bless you.

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0: Dustin and Brandy Getches of Jasonville chose to share this day of broadcasting with you to honor Dustin's mom, Donna, because today is Donna's birthday. Thank you for helping us with the broadcast today, Dustin and Brandy. Donna, we hope you enjoy a birthday packed with precious memories and a new year of life bursting with God's blessings. Happy birthday.

This is Pastor Darrell Cox, pastor of the Trinity Baptist Church in Mocksville, North Carolina. We're so glad that you've tuned in to our program today, and we hope that you'll stay tuned for the next 15 minutes. We'll have a word of prayer, and then a song, and then a sermon from the Word of God. Again, let me say thank you for tuning in to our program today. Our Heavenly Father, we're thankful today to be on the radio. Use us today as a tool in the hand of God to be a blessing to those that listen in. Save that one today that's hearing the broadcast that's lost without the Lord Jesus. May they look unto Him today by faith and be saved. And Father, we pray that God's people will be strengthened and encouraged and helped. And we'll thank You for what You do in Jesus' name. And for Jesus' sake, we pray. Amen. Thank you for tuning in today, friend, to the broadcast. This is Brother Cox speaking to you from the radio room here at the church. And we would like to give you an invitation to any or all of our services here that we have at Trinity Baptist Church. Our next scheduled service is our midweek Wednesday night prayer meeting this Wednesday night at 7 o'clock, where we have our children's program for ages 3 through 6th grade, nurseries provided, and then our choir will sing on Wednesday night, Lord's willing, maybe some other special songs, and then I'll be bringing a message, Lord's willing, from the Word of God. Now that's Wednesday night at 7 here at Trinity Baptist. Sunday morning, Sunday school hour, 10 a.m., classes for every age from the nurseries up through the adult classes. And then, of course, our morning service is at 11 o'clock, and then 7 o'clock is our Sunday evening service. 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If you need transportation for our morning service, call us at 336-284-2404 and leave your name and your address with the secretaries there in the offices or on the answer machine with a good clear address, and we'll make sure that you're contacted and picked up for church and Sunday school. Here's a good song that we're going to play for you on the broadcast today, and then if you'll have your Bible ready, in the 22nd chapter of the book of Revelations.

0: In the book of Revelations, the last invitation in the Bible is given. And it's given in Revelation 22. The Lord Jesus Christ said, "Behold, I come quickly," in verse 7. "Blessed is he that keepeth the saying of the prophecy of this book." Then you drop down to verse number 12. He said, "Behold, I come quickly, and my reward is with me to give every man according as his work shall be." And then down in verse number 20, he said, "He which testifieth these things saith, Surely I come quickly. Amen. Even so come, Lord Jesus." Now, so we see here that that the Lord gives an invitation here for people to come to be saved. And then he tells us about that when he comes, that his reward will be with him. And I believe he's telling us there about the judgment seat of Christ, because that'll be a day of reward for the believer there. But he's also saying that the Spirit and the bride, they say, "Come." And the Spirit of God being the Holy Spirit. And then the Holy Spirit saying, "Come," and then the church saying, "Come." And he wants us, my friend, to be looking for his second coming. And it said in verse 17, "And the Spirit and the bride say, Come, and let him that heareth say, Come, and him that is athirst, come, and whosoever will, let him take of the water of life freely." Now, I'm speaking to you this week on why we as believers should be longing for Jesus to come back. Why we as believers should be looking for the Lord Jesus Christ and longing for him to come back. My friend, let me say that John, the last prayer prayed, look what he said down in verse number 20. "He which testifieth these things saith, Surely I come quickly, amen." And then it says, "Even so come, Lord Jesus." That's the last prayer there. And you see the last invitation, you see the last prayer talking about the second coming of the Lord Jesus Christ. Let me say that we should be looking for Jesus to come and longing for Jesus to come because of our rebirth. In the book of Philippians, chapter number 3, and I'm going to take time to just turn back here to chapter number 3 of Philippians, and verse number 20, let me read. It says, "For our conversation is in heaven, from whence also we look for the Lord, we look for the Savior, the Lord Jesus Christ, who shall change our vile body, that it may be fashioned like unto his glorious body, according to the working whereby he is able even to subdue all things unto himself." Now, it's talking about that God, when the Lord Jesus Christ comes back, that he's going to change these vile bodies. And we should be longing for Jesus to come because of our rebirth of our body. Keep in mind, spiritually, we've already been born again. But I'm talking about our bodies will be reborn. There'll be no backaches, no headaches, no braces, no crutches, no burdens. No little children will cry from sickness. Our bodies will be a glorified body, according to 1 John 3:2, that the Bible said, "For we shall be like him, and we'll see him as he is." 1 John chapter 3 and verse 2, and our bodies will be glorified there. They'll be changed. These old bodies that we've got here, friend, in this world, they were not designed to last forever. And we ought to take care of them better than we do. I wish that I had done better myself in my early days of my life and been more mindful about eating better than I did and resting better. And I've punished myself even in ministry by going without rest and going day and night for many, many years, and it's taken a toll. I don't regret any of it, but I should have worked hard, but should have worked smart and done a little better, because these bodies will wear out, and these bodies, my friend, will have pain and sickness. But one day, thank God, when Jesus comes, our bodies will be glorified there when the Lord comes and gets us. And then our bodies will be sanctified, never to sin ever again. Our bodies will never sin, never again, my dear friend. And thank God for that. David said in Psalm 17:15, he said that our bodies would not only be sanctified and glorified, but David said our bodies will be satisfied in Psalm 17:15 when we awake with the likeness of Christ. And one of these days, as I said to you a while ago in 1 John 3 and verse number 1, behold what manner of love the Father bestowed upon us, that we should be called the sons of God. Therefore the world knoweth us not, because it knew him not. Beloved, now are we the sons of God, and it doth not yet appear what we shall be, but we know that when he shall appear, we shall be like him, for we shall see him as he is. And he said in verse 3, every man that hath this hope in him purifieth himself, even as is pure. Now, friend, that means that you and I, if we believe in the second coming of Christ, that it'll purify the way we live. But thanks be unto God that when Jesus comes one day, and this old wretched body and vile body that we live in here will be a glorified body, because it'll be changed with no more sickness or sorrows or trials, but it'll be a sanctified body that will sin no more, friend, and will not ever sin, because we'll be like he is. And then, thanks be unto God, it'll be a satisfied body. And David said in Psalm 17:15, and I shall be satisfied when I awake with thy likeness. And I'm glad, thank God, and longing for the coming of the Lord Jesus Christ. Friend, he could come today. Thank you for listening, and so long until next time is our prayer.
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0: 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We're so glad you've joined us today. God bless you.
1: Hello, friend. This is Pastor Jerry Ross. Welcome to the Blessed Hope broadcast.

We're going to continue this week going through my book, Mountain Lessons. You can order Mountain Lessons at stayinthecastle.com. I've written a series of outdoorsman books. These teach good character lessons. I think they're very enjoyable to read, and every one of them includes the plan of salvation. So far, I have written Mountain Lessons, Lake Lessons, Alaska Lessons, and Winchester Lessons. We're going through the book Mountain Lessons. One of the great things about going out to Montana and having some time to hunt and choosing to do so with good Christian men is the fellowship time. Every evening, we'd sit around our cabin cooking good food, and having good fellowship. Trust me, after you've hiked 6 to 8 miles through the mountains during the day, you're ready for a good hot meal. Pastor Doug Castle and I, we spent a lot of time asking Pastor Ron Dirksen a lot of questions. He was an older man, had been in the ministry much longer than us. And so we talked about everything, church, the Bible, hunting, you name it, we talked about it. I asked him this question: what was the best piece of hunting advice you were ever given? Brother Ron kind of leaned back, and then he answered my question by telling me a story. He said, years ago, there was an old Indian hunter who was somewhat of a legend in these parts. People tried to get him to tell them the secret of his unparalleled hunting success. Finally, one day, when pressed, he shared one observation. This is what that old Indian hunter told these men. When a white man hunts, he takes 5 steps and looks once. When an Indian hunts, he takes 1 step and looks 5 times. The next day while we were hunting, I mused on this piece of advice. I don't know if this will happen or not, but I had to smile as I thought, what if God were to replay every hunt I was ever on and the number of times I walked right past game that I never saw? How many times has a deer passed within bow range of my stand and I just failed to see him? I think most of us have busted out a deer and then thought, how did I not see that deer there? Or we glance down and all of a sudden a deer appears out of thin air when we should have seen him 30 or 40 yards before. One of the reasons I encourage young men to get into hunting is because it will help develop their character. Hunting requires patience and hones your observation skills. Often while hunting, a deer was seen because I simply noticed the flick of the ear or the movement of a tail. Most things in the woods, think about this, grows vertically. Learning to look for horizontal lines and dense cover will often allow you to see a deer before it sees you. Now let's stop talking about hunting and talk about life. Rare is the man that's mastered the gift of observation. Come on, most of us are in too big of a hurry. We walk right past opportunities that the Lord has given us and we fail to see it. Careful observation skills are also important because every man carries the responsibility of protecting himself and his loved ones. Come on, young men, learn to look around. A man should always be scanning and assessing potential danger. If you're out and about with your wife and your family, pay attention. Observation skills allow you to see opportunities to help people. It keeps you out of harm's way. Jesus was masterful at noticing people that others overlooked and taking the time to stop and be a blessing. Until tomorrow, let's continue to look for that blessed hope and the glorious appearing of the great God and our Savior, Jesus Christ.

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0: Dustin and Brandy Getches of Jasonville chose to share this day of broadcasting with you to honor Dustin's mom, Donna, because today is Donna's birthday. Thank you for helping us with the broadcast today, Dustin and Brandy. Donna, we hope you enjoy a birthday packed with precious memories and a new year of life bursting with God's blessings. Happy birthday.
2: Once again, we say welcome aboard. It's good to be with you this time. Brother Munn speaking. Our program here called A Fisherman's 5-Minute Look at the Book from the book of Job this week. Job chapter 12. God's blessed and give us five different opportunities, usually a Monday through Friday here on this station. Sometimes heard all times during the day, morning, evening, night, whenever. I'm just so glad you're there. And we'll have sort of a little thought this week. We're talking about fish talk. You said, Brother Munn, you finally lost it. I guess I finally lost it. I do like to present some things in the realm of the nautical. I spent most all of my lost life in the Gulf of Mexico. Surely you allow me to relate to the nautical and things that has to do with the sea from time to time. And you say, Brother Munn, do you think fish can talk? Well, I find some here in the book of Job, Job chapter 12, and a little statement that may hint at something like this. And I hope you'll enjoy our program this week. By the way, if you'd ever like to contact us, we're easy to contact if you have access to a computer. Just the keyboard there, just F-O-M-M, and that little dot, that little period, and then O-R-G. All right, that's F-O-M-M.O-R-G. That F-O-M-M is just Fishers of Men Ministries. You can come directly to us, kind of pick around, pick and choose what you want to look at there. And our website is very simple. Some people like to have many things there. We choose to keep it very simple so that we might be able to help anyone that is listening. The book of Job, Job chapter 12. And, of course, the context has to do with Job is answering some of his friends. Of course, his friends come to his side. Instead of helping him, they just aggravate the situation. And Job said this. He said, I tell you what, if you want to know what's wrong with me, if you want to know this situation between me and God, if you want to know what this is all about, verse 7, he said, but ask now the beast, all right, think about the animals, and they shall teach thee, and the fowls of the air, and they shall tell thee. Or speak to the earth, and it shall teach thee, and the fishes of the sea shall declare unto thee, what? Who knoweth not in all things that the hand of God hath wrought this, in whose hand is the soul of every living thing and the breath of all mankind. Job just saying this. Listen, if you had any sense, you could go to the animals, and the animals would even have enough sense to be able to tell you what's happening between me and God. You know the account of Job, Job chapter 1, and I like sneaking ahead and going all the way to Job chapter 42, and that's really not fair, reading the end of the book before you read all through the middle, but I read through the middle also. This situation with Job, yes, Job is a righteous man. It seems as if the devil wants to turn him against God, but it just didn't work. And Job said this, if you had any sense, those of you miserable comforters that's come to my side, if you had any sense whatsoever, you could just go to animals. You could go to the birds. You could go just the earth in general. You could go to the fishes. The fishes of the sea would tell you that there is a God, and what I'm experiencing is from the hand of God. The fishes of the sea, my friend, shall declare unto thee. That means that there may be a possibility where God could actually have a fish to talk. Now, I know this. God can talk to fish. He did one time in the book of Jonah, Jonah chapter 1, verse 17. In chapter 2, verse 10, God spake to a fish, did he not? Now, did the fish listen? You say, well, that's because God is God. I certainly understand that. I know fish can communicate with one another. You've seen some documentaries on the porpoise and the whales and the squeaks and the little quacks that they make. They can be understood by each other. Now, I would know this. As far as a fish is concerned, and I've seen fish in aquariums. times I've seen them in big tanks, and I've seen their mouth move toward me like they were trying to talk to Fisher Munn. But I certainly cannot understand that. But from God's point of view, we have Job saying something like this: the fish of the sea could tell you what God was doing with me. Now, if fish could talk, what would they say? Now, that's what I want to talk about this week. If fish could talk, what would they say? Tomorrow, I'm going to say this. If a fish could speak, if he could just jump up on the land, and you could see his mouth move, and there was volume, we think about audible, an audible voice come from that fish, what would that fish say? I would say, first of all, that fish would declare unto you that there is a creator. Now, that's very important because of this theory of evolution. I believe the fish of the sea would declare that there is a creator. Until tomorrow, the same time, Fisher Munn saying goodbye.

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0: was that?
1: Well, that was the crack. I say that was the crack of dawn, Miss Sissy.
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Well, thank you for tuning into the broadcast today. We come back to the last few verses of 1 Corinthians chapter 9, where Paul talked about the Christian that runs to the race and runs to receive the prize, and only one will receive the prize, so run that you may obtain. And he says this in the last three verses. He says, every man that striveth for the mastery is temperate in all things. Now they do it to obtain a corruptible crown, but we an incorruptible. I therefore so run, not as uncertainly, so fight I, not as one that beateth the air, but I keep under my body and bring it into subjection, lest that by any means, when I have preached to others, I myself should be a castaway. And again, it seems Paul was very not

They weren't given Roman citizenship. In fact, only Greek citizens could participate in the Isthmian Games of Corinth. That's why the Olympics went on, because they included the world, and so they exist today. But the Isthmian Games, which again surpassed the Olympics in Paul's day, it was whatever parallel you want it to be, the Super Bowl, the World Cup, the World Series, that was the Isthmian Games in Paul's day. It wasn't the Olympics. It was then. But they had to, and they had to prove their parentage before they were allowed to enter any contest. They had to prove that they were Greeks. And when you watched a race at Corinth, you knew that every contestant was already a citizen. They were a Greek citizen. They didn't care about Roman citizenship, even though Rome was in rule and in power in that day. And in the same way, only a child of God can run to receive an incorruptible crown. They run to obtain a corruptible crown. It was a laurel wreath that was going to, you know, literally rot off their head. That is what they got. But we, an incorruptible, only a child of God can run to receive the reward of Christian service. Let me just say, God does not put crowns on the heads of the devil's children. So the young Greek male would run for that corruptible crown. It was a laurel made of wild olive, parsley, wild celery, sometimes on a rare occasion pine. And that crown, as you can imagine, would fade. It would turn to dust in a few days. And in all that work for seemingly nothing, they ran for personal and national honor and glory. And, you know, I know we give them a gold medal today. There's value in that medal for sure. But largely, what they received, even today, is personal national honor and glory. In fact, you'll see some of them gold medals for sale not long after those Olympics, even the silver and the bronze as well. A Christian will run for the honor and glory too, but we don't run for personal honor and glory. We run for the honor and glory of the Lord, of the Lord Jesus Christ, of our Father in heaven. Look, attics and closets are filled with corruptible crowns, okay? They just are collecting dust because the moment is past and what was accomplished was not worth remembering. I remember Jesse, our daughter, was growing up, and in her room I had made a shelf and had some pegs on it, and on the top there were trophies from pine box derbies and sailboat regattas and master's club and history fair and science fair and different things. And she had a shelf full of, and camps, a shelf full of trophies and ribbons. And you know where they are now? I don't know. And I don't know if she knows. They're in a box. You know what? I didn't get a lot of trophies growing up. I had a handful. The fewer, because I didn't have that many, the ones I had were meant something to me. And you know what? I have one trophy that survived out of the handful that I have, and it's in a box in a barn. Okay? Corrupting. Now, our crown is incorruptible. There are five crowns mentioned in Scripture that God rewards. There is a crown of incorruptibility, and that is this one that Paul mentions, for those who are not corrupted by the people, the things, the ways of this world, that when you get to heaven, you look like a Christian, you live like a Christian, your language is that of a Christian, nobody was surprised to find you there, it's like, because you were such a worldly. There is a crown of rejoicing, the soul winner's crown. There is a crown of righteousness for those that love the Lord's appearing. There is a crown of life for those who have lived faithfully until they die. And the crown of glory for those shepherds who faithfully lead God's flock. And I believe that that those that receive a prophet in a prophet's name receive a prophet's reward, as Jesus said. Perhaps you're familiar with the story of Eric Liddell of Scotland. There was a famous movie, I think, Chariots of Fire, that many people are familiar with and have seen. But he was favored to win the 100-meter race at the 1924 Olympics in Paris. And the qualifying heats took place on a Sunday, and he refused to run on the Lord's Day and missed what was believed to be his best and only chance at a gold medal. But then through a chain of events, he wound up running the 400-meter race on a relay race on a weekday and won, or just not the relay, but the 400 meters, and won gold. God always honors those who honors him. He went on to run the race that God set before him as a missionary to China. You know what? He's gone, the gold medal, nobody

0: who knows where it is, but the souls that were saved in China, that's incorruptible. And in light of these things, Paul says in verse 26, I therefore so run. He runs a certain way. He strives for the mastery. He's disciplined. He doesn't want worldly things such as money or the ways of this world to deter him, slow him down, or prevent him from receiving his reward. Paul's not running uncertainly. This is the only place this particular Greek word is used. It means that he stands ready to run his race with a clear understanding of the rules, the conditions, and objective in view. He knows where he's going. He knows what he's doing. And he's going to run that race. This race is very important. He gives so many different illustrations here. Some people never, he knows where he's going and what he's doing. And so many people in life don't know where they're going and what they're doing. He says in 2 Timothy chapter 1, verse 12, for the which cause I also suffer these things. Nevertheless, I am not ashamed, for I know who I have believed and am persuaded that he is able to keep that which I have committed unto him against that day. Some people never run their race for lack of this knowledge. And that's not a failure on God's part, but rather theirs. The Word of God has made every provision, given them every instruction on how to run their race and receive their reward. And just before he closes this chapter, he gives one more illustration as a shadow boxer. We're going to look at that tomorrow because this is an important place in Scripture where he talks about how many people do not run their race, and that corruptible crown that they strive for. People will spend their whole lives exerting their efforts for a corruptible crown, and he's trying to make the point about how important our Christian service is. As the old missionary said, only one life will soon be passed, only what's done for Christ will last.
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0: Zoning laws in some communities are being used to attack local churches. 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
1: With another critical legal issue for your church or ministry, here's attorney David Gibbs Jr. with today's Legal Alert.
0: Pastor Dennis was pleased to see that his church was growing. Soon the church was planning for its expansion, and they identified an ideal property they thought would really be helpful for their ministry. When they requested that the city rezone the property to make it suitable for church use, the request seemed to be going forward. Later, some residents in a city council meeting object to granting approval for a relatively large church, and they mentioned they were particularly upset by the church's conservative values. It wasn't just the size of the church, it was their biblical values they objected to. At the Christian Law Association, we have battled zoning requirements for decades. 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

In the meanwhile, his disciples prayed him, saying, Master, eat. But he said unto them, I have meat to eat that ye know not of. Therefore said the disciples one to another, Hath any man brought him aught to eat? Jesus saith unto them, My meat is to do the will of him that sent me, and to finish his work. Say not ye, There are yet 4 months, and then cometh harvest? Behold, I say unto you, Lift up your eyes, and look on the fields, for they are white already to harvest.

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0: Dustin and Brandy Getches of Jasonville chose to share this day of broadcasting with you to honor Dustin's mom, Donna, because today is Donna's birthday. Thank you for helping us with the broadcast today, Dustin and Brandy. Donna, we hope you enjoy a birthday packed with precious memories and a new year of life bursting with God's blessings. Happy birthday.

0: This is the More Sure Word Broadcast, a biblical preaching outreach of Pastor Brent Logan from the Sweet Springs Baptist Church in Ardmore, Alabama. We are so glad you've joined us today. And now, let's listen in from the pulpit of Pastor Logan.
1: You know the story. The angels come to the shepherds. You know it. But the Bible's often misquoted. I love the King James Bible. By the grace of God, I'll go to my grave kissing its pages. Verse number 11 says in Luke chapter 2, "For unto you is born this day in the city of David a Savior, which is Christ the Lord. This shall be a sign. You shall find the babe wrapped in swaddling clothes, lying in a manger. And suddenly there was with the angel a multitude of the heavenly host, praising God and saying, Glory to God in the highest, and on earth peace, goodwill toward men." Oh, how the world has butchered that verse. Stay with the King James Bible. Stay with the Word of God. Glory to God in the highest, and on earth peace. Not peace on earth. There was no peace among men when Jesus was born. It was just as mixed up that it was the day before he was born. Everybody didn't just stop when Jesus was born, start singing Kumbaya and had a great feeling in their heart. It was the same old nasty world the day he was born as it was the day before. You know there wasn't any peace. Herod started killing babies. You want to start killing kids, man. I mean, there ain't no peace there. There's no peace in Rome. There's no peace in the Jewish nation. There's no peace. The people that were fighting with their families were fighting with their families the same day Jesus was born, the same way they were fighting the day before he was born. There was no peace on earth. They messed the next phrase up, goodwill toward men. It wasn't goodwill among men. It wasn't to men of goodwill. There are no men that have any goodwill. There are none that are good. That heavenly host is saying, I want everybody to look down there and you see God's goodwill toward men. That is God's proof to all of you that he's not trying to destroy you, he's not trying to hurt you, but that he loves you. God so loved the world that he gave his only begotten son, and that shows God's goodwill toward man. Though we broke every commandment that he ever wrote, and though we've hurt his heart and busted up his creation, and we live like monsters sometimes, God in his mercy and his grace showed goodwill toward man by sending his own son. And the heavenly host says, right there's your goodwill. You think God doesn't care? Look at his goodwill. You think God doesn't love you? Look at his goodwill. You think God hates you? Look down there. Look down there in that manger. Look at his goodwill. He didn't have to send his son. He didn't have to send you a savior. He didn't have to do it that way. And that heavenly host says, getting back to our necessity of peace, they didn't say peace on earth. They said, on earth, finally, for the first time, ever since man was created, on earth, there's the peace. Right there. You know, man has been at war with each other since he got out of the garden. I mean, you'd think if there's just two boys that they could. And you can't get a chapter passed and one's knocking his brother's brains out. And man's been fighting each other and filled with hate and anger and no peace in their heart and at war. Oh, let's have a United Nations and say no war. Don't work that way. Because the angel said, right there, there's your peace. It's on earth. You better go get it. You better run to it. That's the peace right there. It's wrapped up in a package. It's not wrapped up in politics. It's not wrapped up in treaties. It's not wrapped up in making better relationships. It's wrapped up right there in a package, in a manger, right there on earth for the first time. We see peace, and they say, glory to God, what peace is there? You know, the Bible tells us, is it three times the Bible says that God is the author of peace. But five times it says that he is the God of peace. Peace is wrapped up. This, I want you to look at peace. Look at it. Because people are looking here and they're looking there. And the Bible wants us to look at peace, which is wrapped up in Jesus Christ. He is peace. Do you know when he was crucified? Listen to this. When he was crucified, when he died, when he ascended up to heaven, listen to me, peace left earth. The peace came to the earth, and then the peace left and went back to heaven. You know where the peace is right now? It's up in heaven. Because Jesus Christ is the Prince of Peace. He is the King of Peace. He is the person of peace. How many times did he walk through where he walked and he said, peace, peace be unto you? How many times did he speak peace to a heart over and over? That was a word that came out of his mouth. Peace to a troubled heart. Jesus Christ was the embodiment of peace. He was the package. He could even step out when the whirlwind was raging and the storm was raging and say, peace to the waves, and they would be peace. And I'm telling you this morning that the world is in a storm, and people's hearts and minds are in a storm, and their lives are in a storm. And the only way you can get peace in your life is get to that package of peace and look at him and behold him and know that he's the only way you can have it. I like that song, Wonderful Peace, in the hymn book, that last verse. It says, and methinks, I like the way that goes. I love the whither wentest thou in the Bible. Amen. But that verse says, and methinks, when I rise to that city of peace, and the author of peace I shall see, that one strain of the song

will be the author. The author thinks when we all get to heaven that all of us are going to stop and we're going to say, peace, peace, wonderful peace.

0: Forever I pray in fathomless billows of love. When I get to heaven, man, it's going to be just... I hate to say this, but probably the most peaceful that I've ever been in my life. I hate to admit it. It was like maybe I was at the point of dying. I don't know. I was in a hospital room, in an emergency room, and I'd been in so much pain. They couldn't find out what was wrong with me. I just got back from mission field. They're checking me for all this weirdo stuff, and they couldn't find nothing wrong with me. High counts were up. My heart was racing. Terrible pain. And that nurse came in there, and she hit me with some morphine. And she hit me so hard with that morphine, I don't know. She gave me too much because she ran in the room a little bit later because my heart went like this. But while my heart was going like that, I was going, wow. It's the best I've ever felt in my life, physically. I don't even doubt why people go after that. They're trying to find peace. I didn't care about my pain. I didn't care about my troubles. I didn't care about anything. My wife was there. She, you know, I don't know if she's crying or what. She's over there. I didn't care about her. Man, I just had a shot of peace. You can laugh about that. I'm telling you, it was real. If you'd come in that room and cut off my arm, I'd say, help yourself. If somebody came in that minute and said, sir, you're going to die in 5 minutes, I'd say, well, it's awful good. You know what? That's something physical. You know what Jesus Christ, the person of peace, wants to do? He wants to come into your heart and come into your life where it doesn't matter the pain, and it doesn't matter the heartache, and it doesn't matter what's going on, and it doesn't matter how hard it hurts. You got peace on the inside. Oh, listen, the problem was not gone when they hit me with that shot. The problem was still there. It was just as real as it was before they hit me with that shot. But there was something that came over me, you understand? And you may be going through all kind of things in your life, but if you'll have the person of peace in your life, there'll be a calm assurance and confidence in your heart that all is well. And it doesn't come from anybody else but the package of Jesus Christ.
1: Amen.
0: On earth, right there. I told you, when Jesus Christ left this planet, peace went back to heaven. But you know the good news? The good news is that if you'll invite him in, he'll come move down in your heart.
2: Amen.
0: He can move in your heart today.
2: Yep.
0: I like that hymn. Some people have chided, others for the doctrine. I've said, let Jesus come into your heart. I don't have a problem with that. As many as received him, amen, to them gave he the power to become the sons of God, even to them that believe on his name. Why don't you open up your heart and let the person of peace, the package of peace, why don't you look up toward heaven and see what peace it really is, and let him move on down on the inside of you.
2: Amen.
0: And then it just won't matter anymore. Jesus said, my peace I give unto you, not as the world giveth. There's a fake peace. Give I unto you. Jesus said, in me ye might have peace. It's his peace. He owns it. He has a monopoly on it. You won't find it any other place. And when you find the absence of the Lord Jesus Christ, you find the absence of peace. And the farther you are away from him, the farther you are away from peace. Why don't you open your heart to him? Why don't you move toward him? Why don't you call out to him? Why don't you embrace him this morning? The Bible says in Ephesians, it says, he is our peace. Those apostles, the Bible said, they were preaching peace by Jesus Christ. We have a gospel of peace. You know, sometimes we can even get out of kilter ourselves as Bible-believing Christians. We're not going around preaching a message that God hates people and he despises people. I know God hates sin, but God wants to make peace with people, and God wants to bring peace in everybody's life.
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0: It's time for the Daily Scripture Reading. 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
1: Chapter 32. And Jacob went on his way, and the angels of God met him. And when Jacob saw them, he said, "This is God's host." And he called the name of that place Mahanaim. And Jacob sent messengers before him to Esau his brother unto the land of Seir, the country of Edom. And he commanded them, saying, "Thus shall ye speak unto my lord Esau. Thy servant Jacob saith thus, I have sojourned with Laban, and stayed there until now. And I have oxen and asses, flocks, and men servants and women servants. And I have sent to tell my lord that I may find grace in thy sight." And the messengers returned to Jacob, saying, "We came to thy brother Esau, and also he cometh to meet thee, and 400 men with him." Then Jacob was greatly afraid and distressed, and he divided the people that was with him, and the flocks and herds and the camels, into two bands, and said, "If Esau come to the one company and smite it, then the other company which is left shall escape." And Jacob said, "O God of my father Abraham, and God of my father Isaac, the Lord which saidst unto me, Return unto thy country and to thy kindred, and I will deal well with thee. I am not worthy of the least of all the mercies and of all the truth which thou hast showed unto thy servant. For with my staff I passed over this Jordan, and now I am become two bands. Deliver me, I pray thee, from the hand of my brother, from the hand of Esau. For I fear him, lest he will come and smite me and the mother with the children." And thou saidst, "I will surely do thee good, and make thy seed as the sand of the sea, which cannot be numbered for multitude." And he lodged there that same night, and took of that which came to his hand a present for Esau his brother, 200 she-goats and 20 he-goats, 200 ewes and 20 rams, 30 milch camels with their colts, 40 kine and 10 bulls, 20 she-asses and 10 foals. And he delivered them into the hand of his servants, every drove by themselves, and said unto his servants, "Pass over before me, and put a space betwixt drove and drove." And he commanded the foremost, saying, "When Esau my brother meeteth thee, and asketh thee, saying, Whose art thou, and whither goest thou, and whose are these before thee? Then thou shalt say, They be thy servant Jacob's. It is a present sent unto my lord Esau. And behold, also he is behind us." And so commanded he the second and the third, and all that followed the drove, saying, "On this manner shall ye speak unto Esau when ye find him. And say ye moreover, Behold, thy servant Jacob is behind us. For he said, I will appease him with the present that goeth before me, and afterward I will see his face. Peradventure he will accept of me." So went the present over before him, and himself lodged that night in the company. And he rose up that night, and took his two wives, and his two women servants, and his 11 sons, and passed over the ford Jabbok. And he took them, and sent them over the brook, and sent over that he had. And Jacob was left alone. And there wrestled a man with him until the breaking of the day. And when he saw that he prevailed not against him, he touched the hollow of his thigh, and the hollow of Jacob's thigh was out of joint as he wrestled with him. And he said, "Let me go, for the day breaketh." And he said, "I will not let thee go, except thou bless me." And he said unto him, "What is thy name?" And he said, "Jacob." And he said, "Thy name shall be called no more Jacob, but Israel. For as a prince hast thou power with God and with men, and hast prevailed." And Jacob asked him and said, "Tell me, I pray thee, thy name." And he said, "Wherefore is it that thou dost ask after my name?" And he blessed him there. And Jacob called the name of the place Peniel, for I have seen God face to face, and my life is preserved. And as he passed over Peniel, the sun rose upon him, and he halted upon his thigh. Therefore the children of Israel eat not of the sinew which shrank, which is upon the hollow of the thigh unto this day, because he touched the hollow of Jacob's thigh in the sinew that shrank. Chapter 33. And Jacob lifted up his eyes and looked, and behold, Esau came, and with him 400 men. And he divided the children unto Leah, and unto Rachel, and unto the two handmaids. And he put the handmaids and their children foremost, and Leah and her children after, and Rachel and Joseph hindermost. And he passed over before them and bowed himself to the ground 7 times until he came near to his brother. And Esau ran to meet him and embraced him and fell on his neck and kissed him, and they wept. And he lifted up his eyes and saw the women and the children and said, "Who are those with thee?" And he said, "The children which God hath graciously given thy servant." Then the handmaidens came near, they and their children, and they bowed themselves. And Leah also with her children came near and bowed themselves. And after came Joseph near and Rachel, and they bowed themselves. And he said, "What meanest thou by all this drove which I met?" And he said, "These are to find grace in the sight of my Lord." And Esau said, "I have enough, my brother. Keep that thou hast unto thyself." And Jacob said, "Nay, I pray thee, if now I have found grace in thy sight, then receive my present at my hand. For therefore I have seen thy face, as though I had seen the face of God, and thou wast pleased with me. Take, I pray thee, my blessing that is brought to thee, because God hath dealt graciously with me, and because I have enough." And he urged him, and he took it. And he said, "Let us take our journey, and let us go, and I will go before thee." And he said unto him, "My lord knoweth that the children are tender, and the flocks and herds with young are with me, and if men should overdrive them one day, all the flock will die. Let my lord, I pray thee, pass over before his servant, and I will lead on softly, according as the cattle that goeth before me and the children be able to endure, until I come unto my lord, unto Seir." And Esau said, "Let me now leave with thee some of the folk that are with me." And he said, "What needeth it? Let me find grace in the sight of my lord." So Esau returned that day on his way unto Seir. And Jacob journeyed to Succoth, and built him an house, and made booths for his cattle. Therefore the name of the place is called Succoth. And Jacob came to Shalem, a city of Shechem, which is in the land of Canaan, when he came from Padan Aram, and pitched his tent before the city. And he bought a parcel of a field, where he had spread his tent, at the hand of the children of Hamor, Shechem's father, for 100 pieces of money. And he erected there an altar, and he called it El Elohi Israel. Chapter 34. And Dinah the daughter of Leah, which she bare unto Jacob, went out to see the daughters of the land. And when Shechem the son of Hamor the Hivite, prince of the country, saw her, he took her, and lay with her, and defiled her. And his soul clave unto Dinah the daughter of Jacob, and he loved the damsel, and spake kindly unto the damsel. And Shechem spake unto his father Hamor, saying, "Get me this damsel to wife." And Jacob heard that he had defiled Dinah his daughter. Now his sons were with his cattle in the field, and Jacob held his peace until they were come. And Hamor, the father of Shechem, went out unto Jacob to commune with him. And the sons of Jacob came out of the field when they heard it, and the men were grieved, and they were very wroth, because he had wrought folly in Israel in lying with Jacob's daughter, which thing ought not to be done. And Hamor communed with them, saying, "The soul of my son Shechem longeth for your daughter. I pray you, give her him to wife. And make ye marriages with us, and give your daughters unto us, and take our daughters unto you. And ye shall dwell with us, and the land shall be before you. Dwell, and trade ye therein, and get you possessions therein." And Shechem said unto her father, and unto her brethren, "Let me find grace in your eyes, and what ye shall say unto me I will give. Ask me never so much dowry and gift, and I will give according as ye shall say unto me, but give me the damsel to wife." And the sons of Jacob answered Shechem and Hamor his father deceitfully, and said, because he had defiled Dinah their sister. And they said unto them, "We cannot do this thing to give our sister to one that is uncircumcised, for that were a reproach unto us. But in this will we consent unto you. If ye will be as we be, that every male of you be circumcised, then will we give our daughters unto you, and we will take your daughters to us, and we will dwell with you, and we will become one people. But if ye will not hearken unto us to be circumcised, then we will take our daughter, and we will be gone." And their words pleased Hamor and Shechem, Hamor's son. And the young man deferred not to do the thing, because he had delight in Jacob's daughter, and he was more honorable than all the house of his father. And Hamor and Shechem his son came unto the gate of their city, and communed with the men of their city, saying, "These men are peaceable with us, therefore let them dwell in the land and trade therein. For the land, behold, it is large enough for them. Let us take their daughters to us for wives, and let us give them our daughters. Only herein will the men consent unto us for to dwell with us to be one people, if every male among us be circumcised as they are circumcised. Shall not their cattle and their substance and every beast of theirs be ours? Only let us consent unto them, and they will dwell with us. And unto Hamor and unto Shechem his son hearkened all that went out of the gate of his city. And every male was circumcised, all that went out of the gate of his city. And it came to pass, on the third day, when they were sore, that two of the sons of Jacob, Simeon and Levi, Dinah's brethren, took each man his sword, and came upon the city boldly, and slew all the males. And they slew Hamor and Shechem his son with the edge of the sword, and took Dinah out of Shechem's house, and went out. The sons of Jacob came upon the slain, and spoiled the city, because they had defiled their sister. They took their sheep, and their oxen, and their asses, and that which was in the city, and that which was in the field, and all their wealth, and all their little ones, and their wives took they captive, and spoiled even all that was in the house. And Jacob said to Simeon and Levi, Ye have troubled me to make me to stink among the inhabitants of the land, among the Canaanites and the Perizzites. And I, being few in number, they shall gather themselves together against me and slay me, and I shall be destroyed, I and my house. And they said, Should he deal with our sister as with an harlot? Chapter 35. And God said unto Jacob, Arise, go up to Bethel and dwell there, and make there an altar unto God that appeared unto thee when thou fleddest from the face of Esau thy brother. Then Jacob said unto his household and to all that were with him, Put away the strange gods that are among you, and be clean, and change your garments. And let us arise and go up to Bethel, and I will make there an altar unto God, who answered me in the day of my distress, and was with me in the way which I went. And they gave unto Jacob all the strange gods which were in their hand, and all their earrings which were in their ears, and Jacob hid them under the oak which was by Shechem. And they journeyed, and the terror of God was upon the cities that were round about them, and they did not pursue after the sons of Jacob. So Jacob came to Luz, which is in the land of Canaan, that is Bethel, he and all the people that were with him. And he built there an altar, and called the place El Bethel, because there God appeared unto him when he fled from the face of his brother. But Deborah, Rebekah's nurse, died, and she was buried beneath Bethel under an oak, and the name of it was called Allon Bacuth. And God appeared unto Jacob again when he came out of Padan Aram and blessed him. And God said unto him, Thy name is Jacob. Thy name shall not be called any more Jacob, but Israel shall be thy name. And he called his name Israel. And God said unto him, I am God Almighty. Be fruitful and multiply. A nation and a company of nations shall be of thee, and kings shall come out of thy loins. And the land which I gave Abraham and Isaac, to thee I will give it, and to thy seed after thee will I give the land. And God went up from him in the place where he talked with him. And Jacob set up a pillar in the place where he talked with him, even a pillar of stone. And he poured a drink offering thereon, and he poured oil thereon. And Jacob called the name of the place where God spake with him, Bethel. And they journeyed from Bethel. And there was but a little way to come to Ephrath. And Rachel travailed, and she had hard labor. And it came to pass, when she was in hard labor, that the midwife said unto her, Fear not, thou shalt have this son also. And it came to pass, as her soul was in departing, for she died, that she called his name Benoni, but his father called him Benjamin. And Rachel died, and was buried in the way to Ephrath, which is Bethlehem. And Jacob set a pillar upon her grave, that is the pillar of Rachel's grave unto this day. And Israel journeyed and spread his tent beyond the tower of Edar. And it came to pass when Israel dwelt in that land that Reuben went and lay with Bilhah his father's concubine, and Israel heard it. Now the sons of Jacob were 12, the sons of Leah, Reuben, Jacob's firstborn, and Simeon, and Levi, and Judah, and Issachar, and Zebulun, the sons of Rachel, Joseph, and Benjamin, and the sons of Bilhah, Rachel's handmaid, Dan and Naphtali. And the sons of Zilpah, Leah's handmaid, Gad and Asher. These are the sons of Jacob, which were born to him in Padan Aram. And Jacob came unto Isaac his father, unto Mamre, unto the city of Arba, which is Hebron, where Abraham and Isaac sojourned. And the days of Isaac were 180 years. And Isaac gave up the ghost and died, and was gathered unto his people, being old and full of days. And his sons Esau and Jacob buried him.

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0: Dustin and Brandy Getches of Jasonville chose to share this day of broadcasting with you to honor Dustin's mom, Donna, because today is Donna's birthday. Thank you for helping us with the broadcast today, Dustin and Brandy. Donna, we hope you enjoy a birthday packed with precious memories and a new year of life bursting with God's blessings. Happy birthday.

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1: Lead us, our Father, in the name of Jesus. Direct us, O God, as we study today, may thy will be done. Our Father, which art in heaven, hallowed be thy precious name. Take charge of me, soul, spirit, and body, O God. I pray that you'll forbid me to say one word that ought not to be said. God forbid that I say one word in the flesh. God help me to say every word in the spirit, and every word that I ought to say, and every word that I will wish I had said when I give an account to God for this message. In Jesus' name, he's worthy. Amen. I have a booklet in my hand that I've quoted from. Frankly, I had not read all of this booklet because I didn't have the time, and I was looking through it, and I found this paragraph, and I want you to listen to it very carefully. I'm reading from a book that teaches that we will go through the reign of the Antichrist and the 7 years of tribulation. Now, here's what this man says, and I'm not calling names. It doesn't make any difference. It doesn't make any difference, the denomination, the name. It's the thing that's being taught. Now listen. We have given you types which teach the principle of protection and preservation. I now call your attention to another type which teaches the principle of removal. The case of Lot sets forth for us the principle of removal. The case of Lot. I'm reading. The Lord saw the wickedness of the city of Sodom and pronounced judgment upon it. The doomed city experienced the Lord raining upon it and its inhabitants fire and brimstone. The message of the Lord to righteous Lot before the judgment fell was. Now listen, I read again. The message of the Lord to righteous Lot before the judgment fell was, escape for thy life. Now that's in quotes. Escape for thy life, Now that's in quotes. And there are three periods after life, meaning that it is not all of the sentence or the verse. Now let me read it one more time. The message of the Lord to righteous Lot before the judgment fell was, escape for thy life. Now, this is not in quotes. Escape to the mountains, lest thou... Well, I beg your pardon. It is in quotes. I'm sorry. Now, this is also in quotes, but this is not... There are three periods after the escape for your life, three periods, and that's the end of that quote. Now, this is another quote. Escape to the mountains, lest thou be consumed. The reference is Genesis 19:17. Now, I'm going to read that from the Bible in just a moment. I'm still reading now. I'm quoting. I'm reading from this booklet. Note carefully that Lot did not escape by being caught up to a place of safekeeping, but by fleeing to the mountain. He did not escape by being raptured or caught away to heaven, but by running for his life to the mountain of Zoar. Now then, this gentleman says, this minister says that Lot did not escape by being removed. Now, let me read it. No, Kevin, Lot did not escape by being caught up into a place of safekeeping, but by fleeing. Now, he says that Lot did not escape by being caught up. No, he wasn't caught up, but God sent men. The Bible says men, and the men that came down from heaven literally picked him up and carried him outside the city. Now, you wait a minute. I'm going to read it. I'm reading in Genesis 19. Now, if you'll turn quickly, you can get this as I read it. Genesis 19, verse 12. And the men said, now these are the men that came down from heaven and told Lot to get out of the city. And the men said unto Lot, hast thou here any besides son-in-law, sons, and thy daughters, and whatsoever thou hast in this city, bring them out of the place. Now, that's in the evening. That's just before sundown. For we will destroy this place, because the cry of them is waxen great before the face of the Lord, and the Lord has sent us to destroy it. Now, these men talking to Lot, God had sent to destroy Sodom, so they were not Sodomites. They were not men of that area. They were men that came down from God Almighty. And Lot went out and spake unto his sons-in-law, which married his daughters, and said, "Up, get out of this place, for the Lord will destroy this city." But he seemed as one that mocked unto them, unto his sons-in-law. He seemed like a crazy man. And when the morning arose, now he had all night to get out, all night to get out, and he hadn't moved. When the morning arose, then the angels hastened Lot, saying, "Arise, take thy wife and thy two daughters which are here, lest thou be consumed in the iniquity of the city." And while he lingered, the men laid hold upon his hand and upon the hand of his wife and upon the hand of his two daughters, the Lord being merciful unto him, and they brought him forth. He didn't run out of Sodom. They picked him up and carried him out. That is, they brought him out. Now, you can interpret that any way you want to. They brought him out. Now, if I bring something into my house, or if I bring something out of my house into the yard, that means I pick it up and bring it out. I don't lead it out. I don't run it out. I don't shove it out or push it out or throw it out. I bring it out in my arms. You believe what you want to. I believe these men picked up Lot and his family and carried them outside the city and set them down outside the city. Then they said, "Go to the mountains." Lot refused to leave Sodom. God had him picked up and carried out and outside of the city wall. God's messengers set him down, put him down, and told him to go to the mountains. Now, let me read you the verse that is quoted in part in this book. Now, in the book that I read from a moment ago, we have, quote, "Escape for thy life, three periods, escape to the mountains." Now, here's the verse, verse 17. The reference is in the book. Genesis 19:17, that reference is in this little booklet that I read from a moment ago. Now, here's the verse that this minister quoted about, 4 and 4 is 8 words, 12 words. He quoted 12 words of this verse. I'm going to read all of it. Listen. "And it came to pass when they had brought," brought. Now, in verse 16, it says they brought him forth. Now, verse 17, the one that he quoted part of, "And it came to pass that they, when they had brought them forth abroad, that he said, Escape for thy life. Look not behind thee, neither stay thou in all the plain. Escape to the mountains, lest thou be consumed." Now, I pointed out to you in verse 16, Genesis 19:16 and Genesis 19:17, we have two times that the scripture tells us clearly and plainly that Lot was brought, brought, brought out of Sodom. Now, this booklet that I have before me, I'm reading verbatim. Note carefully that Lot did not escape by being caught up to a place of safekeeping, but by fleeing to the mountain. He did not escape by being raptured or caught away, but by running for his life into the mountain. Lot was brought, brought, out of Sodom. Enoch was raptured. God took Enoch for a walk one day. Enoch walked with God, Genesis 5:24, and God took him. Now, this man here, Lot, is another type of the rapture. You can say what you please. If you read this entire chapter, read the rest of it, read all of it, and you'll see, in verse 22, "Haste thee, escape hither, for I cannot do anything till thou be come hither." Therefore, the name of the city was called Zoar. Now, I want you to see this. He said, "Haste thee, escape thee." In other words, Lot, get out of Sodom. Hurry up, Lot, and get out. But he wouldn't leave. They brought him out. Now, listen, beloved. He said, "I cannot do anything till thou come hither." I can't touch Sodom. I can't burn it down as long as there's one righteous man inside the city. Now, God did not pour out one iota of wrath upon Sodom and Gomorrah and kill Lot, even though he was living in a backslidden condition, he was a righteous man. Peter tells us he was a righteous man. He'd backslidden. But God said, I cannot touch the city until you're out of the city. Now, I'll point out to you that it did not rain one drop in the day of the flood until God said to Noah, come. You read it in Genesis. Come. Come thou. And when Noah was in the ark and God shut the door, he didn't say, Noah, go in the ark and shut the door. He said, come in the ark. And then God shut the door. Now, let me tell you something, beloved. You believe what you want to. God made you a free moral agent. I'm not trying to cram anything down your throat. I have never, so help me, in all of my ministry, attempted to force what I believe upon any man. I simply read it line upon line from Genesis to Revelation and say, there it is. Believe it. Receive it. It's the Word of God. Now listen, I don't have any church for you to join. I don't have any religion for you to join. I don't have any program for you to join. I don't have anything for you to sign. I'm just trying to tell you what the Bible tells me to tell you. Now, you believe what you want to believe, but the Bible teaches that God will remove the righteous from this earth before he allows the Antichrist, the man of sin, the king of fierce countenance, the beast, the false prophet, before they appear, the bride of the only begotten Son of God will be with Jesus, the bridegroom, in the air. All right. Now, I saw that and I just had to point it out to you. Now, another of the favorite verses of our friends who believe in a post-trib rapture, one of their favorite verses is in 1 Corinthians. And of course, you know where I'm going to read. Behold, I show you a mystery. We shall not all sleep, but all be changed in a moment, in the twinkling of an eye, at the last trump. For the trumpet shall sound, and the dead shall be raised incorruptible, and we shall be changed. For this corpse must put on incorruption, and this mortal must put on immortality. Now, the post-trib rapture theory teaches that this is the last trumpet in the seven trumpets of Revelation. They say the rapture cannot take place until the sounding of the seven trumpets in Revelation. Now then, I want to point out something clear, just as clear as can be to you, if you will listen and if you will have an open mind. Now, I read this the other day. I'm not going to read it all, not by any means, but I'm going to read part of it because it's necessary. In Revelation 8:1, when he had opened the seventh seal, now remember the seven seal book, the book that had seven seals, and this is the seventh one. He opened it, and there was silence in heaven about the space of half an hour. Now, do you suppose that heaven was silent because the bride was about to join the bridegroom and the marriage of the bridegroom and the bride? Now, post-trib rapture teaches that the rapture will occur at the seventh trumpet, the last trumpet, the seventh trumpet. There are seven of them. And, of course, this is the beginning right here. This is the beginning of the seven trumpets. Now, the seventh one is in Revelation chapter, wait a minute, and I'll tell you, chapter 11, and verse 15, the seventh angel sounded. That's the seventh one. You'll find the seven trumpets between chapter 8, right on down through where I just told you. Now, I'm trying to go slow, and I'm trying to give this to you so you can absorb it, take it in, and think about it. Now, when he opened the seventh seal, there was silence for the space of about half an hour. And I saw the seven angels which stood before God, and to them were given seven trumpets. Now, there they are. Seven trumpets, and the post-trib theory teaches that when the seventh one sounds, that is the last trump mentioned in 1 Corinthians 15, 52, they say that the seventh trumpet is the last trump, and that's when the rapture will occur. Now listen, beloved. The post-trib people do not deny that 1 Thessalonians and 1 Thessalonians 4:13 and following, and 1 Corinthians 15:51 and following, they both speak of the rapture, or the catching away. We'll use the taking out, or the removal of the church from the earth. Now let me show you something that is very, very easy to see and understand if you will allow your mind and heart to be open and not closed. If you're willing to follow the Word of God and not a religion, not a man, not a program, not a theory, if you're willing to listen to God's Word, you can see this. Now, the seven trumpets are judgments. Each of the seven trumpets sounds out a judgment. Now, I read these the other day. The first one, hail fire mingled with blood. The second one, as it were, a great mountain. It fell on the sea. And the third part became blood, and so on, all of that. And then the fifth trumpet is when the demon monstrosities come out of hell. Now, all of that, see, and then when all of these seven are sounded, then the church is taken out. So, we are told by the post-trib rapture folks. Now, listen to this. In 1 Thessalonians, you see, if you just read your Bible carefully and read words and not chapters, read words, read verses, and not chapters. Listen, 1 Thessalonians 4:13, I would not have you to be ignorant, brethren, concerning them which are asleep, that you are not, as others who have no hope. Now watch this. For if we believe that Jesus died and rose again, even so them also which sleep in Jesus will God bring with him. For this we say unto you by the word of the Lord, that we which are alive and remain unto the coming of the Lord shall not prevent, or precede, or go before them which are asleep. For the Lord himself shall descend from heaven with a shout, with the voice of the archangel, and with the trump of God, the trumpet of God. And the dead in Christ shall rise first. Now listen, in Revelation, there's not one word about the trumpet of God. It's the seven angels with seven trumpets. The trump of God is not mentioned. It's not referred. It's different. This trump of God has to do with the feast of the trumpets in the Old Testament economy. All of the feasts and the offerings and sacrifices and holy days and holidays, every one of them pointed to the coming of Jesus, both his first and second in their proper places. Now, I'm saying that in 1 Thessalonians, we hear the trumpet of God, the trumpet of God. In Revelation, we hear seven trumpets sounded by seven angels. And the trumpet of God is a singular trump, or a sound, or blast. Here we have seven. Now I want to show you something else. When the trump of God sounds, now watch this very, very closely. I'm not trying to convert you. I'm trying to help you, beloved. Now watch this very closely. The trump of God, and the dead in Christ shall rise first. We have the shout, the voice of the archangel, and the trump of God. And when the trump of God sounds, it calls the bodies of the dead saints out of the graves. You can't show me one word in Revelation 8 where there is any suggestion, Revelation 8, 9, 10, or 11, you can't show me one word where anybody is resurrected except the two witnesses, and they are raised, their dead bodies are raised up from the streets of Jerusalem. Now, when the trump of God sounds, according to Paul in 1 Corinthians and 1 Thessalonians, there will be a resurrection. The dead in Christ will be raised, and the born again will be changed. But in Revelation, the seven trumpets is not one word about any resurrection. I'll continue this tomorrow. If you're not prepared for the second coming, my advice to you is to be born again right now by grace through faith in Jesus' shed blood. Father, honor the word and save every soul under conviction for Christ's sake. Amen.
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0: He poured in the valley. You know, the world, and this is a strange statement, maybe silly and corny, but it came to me this afternoon when I got to the room. The world still has the sin itch, but the church has lost the scratch. There was a time when sinners trembled, wept, moaned, groaned. I raised 7 questions. I'm going to give you on the radio today, Perez. I said, what happened to the mourner's bench in the Methodist church? I said, what happened to the altar in the average Baptist church? What happened to the Sunday night service? Old-fashioned evangelistic service when every old son in the country would either come in or peep through the window? What happened to it? What happened to Wednesday night prayer meeting? What happened to lengthy revivals of 2 and 3 and 4 and 5 and 6 weeks? What happened then? There's some strange things been taking place in this country. Look at David for a minute. I read on the plane today, and listen, if you want people to let you alone, you pull out your Bible. If you want to be a smallpox Christian, open your Bible on the plane. But I tell you one thing, if them old jet engines had begun to fail, they'd have moved over close to me. There'd have been some of them sitting in my lap. David, I read again, I never seen it. You remember David, and these are some extra things, seemed like that the Lord showed him, and I don't know when I'll ever learn the Bible, do you? It's just so full and so rich, the more I pick it, the whiter it gets. But, you know, David, I think the hardest thing that he ever did, he said he fled. He didn't flee from nobody. And yet he fled from Saul because God wouldn't give him a permit to kill him. He came pretty close to it a couple of times. He went in and whacked off his robe and he got his sword and armor and walked off and said, hey, you know what this is? Old Saul, he'd say, my boy. To me, the world's had a lot of king trouble. The loneliest people in the world were the kings. You think of King Saul, the first king, wound up on a witch hunt with the witch of Endor, trying to get in touch with a preacher. That's right. Looking for God's man. He's looking for the oil man. Poor old Saul. The Lord, he couldn't have a dream. He couldn't get in touch with God. He couldn't pray. God turned his back. You know why? He rejected the word of the Lord. I believe that'll work today. Anybody that rejects the word of the Lord, God will reject you. They do err not knowing the scriptures, neither the power of God. But you know, David, finally, he wanted to help Saul so bad. He played the harp for him when he'd lose his temper and act a fool. And finally, they tried to kill him a number of times. And David went on out through the woods. And of all the people, and I never really had got the connection till today, he tangled up with the Philistine army and became one of their soldiers. He got in the Philistine. I mean, he got him a bunch of hillbillies, about 400 or 500 or 600. And they were out fighting his things. When they'd go take a city, they had to kill everybody there, lest the word get out that they'd been there. There wasn't a witness left, not one. There wasn't a little boy. I know that's horrible, but that's the only way David. And so, finally, you remember there came a time when Achish was the Philistine leader. And don't forget, David was the one that killed the big champ. He killed Goliath. And he was the big wig, 9 foot tall fellow that fought for the Philistines and embarrassed the daylights out of all David's brothers. And David went up there, you remember, and killed him with a slingshot, cut his head off. Now then, he's fighting for the Philistines and living in their country. And Achish came and said, David, I want you to be my bodyguard. You're the greatest soldier I've ever known in my life. You don't know how to lose. I mean, every time you go take a city, you wipe it out and bring back everything and said, I want you to be my bodyguard. And about that time, you remember, old Saul lined up against him. No, the Lord was gracious in this. The man came, saw David and his hillbillies walking around Achish. Bunch of Philistines came up and said, now, that dude there needs to get out. His heart's not in it. Now, I want you to give him a discharge. Achish said, well, he's like an angel to me. He's one of the greatest fellows I've ever. Now, listen, he's some soldier. But now, fellas, don't forget, he had a man after God's own heart. God must have a soldier's heart. Amen. Jesus must have a soldier's heart. We'll come to that after a while. And so, he said, David, come here a minute. David came and said, Your Honor, what can I do for you? He said, you're going to have to leave. He said, leave? What have I done? He said, nothing. Except maintain good conduct, greatest soldier ever saw. But he said, my army, they don't believe me. They're scared you get over there with that bunch of Israelites. That's where your heart is. They think you'll turn on us. And boy, if you ever do, we've had it. David said, well, sir, he said, if you tell me to go, he said, I am. I want you and all your men to go home. Y'all go back to Ziklag. You got your city. You took it and you go back over there. And he gave, listen, David's the only man I know that ever got an honorable discharge from a dishonorable army. He really did. David, would you let me give you a picture? Turn to 1 Chronicles chapter 29. He's old now. He's just about. In fact, he's on approach control. He's fixing to go in. Chapter 28, 21st, and David said to Solomon, his son, be strong and of good courage, and do it. Fear not, nor be dismayed, for the Lord God, even my God, will be with thee. He will not fail thee, nor forsake thee, until thou hast finished all the work of the service of the house of the Lord. Why don't you preachers believe that tonight? You say, what did that say? It said you're immortal long as you stay in the will of God till you get the job finished. That's what he said. Son, I want you to be strong, courageous, and do something about it. Now then, here's where the battleground starts right here. 1 Chronicles 29, verse 11. David, what do you have to say about the Lord? Thine, O Lord, is the greatness and the power and the glory and the victory and the majesty and the victory. And, notice, thou art exalted as head. You get it. He said, all that in the heaven, in the earth, thine is the kingdom, O Lord, and thou art head. Jesus is head. God is the head. David, though an old man, still pawing in the valley, still trusting, commanding his son. Dear friends, go with me to the book of Job for a moment again. There are 10 children dead. The funeral is over. The servants are gone. The camels are dead. The property's gone. And coming back to the house, empty, 7 boys, 3 daughters, 10 new graves. Job, what are you going to do? He lifted his voice and sang, blessed be the name of the Lord. Folks, God never did tell Job, I got a little secret. I'm putting you through the test. Don't worry about anything. No, sir, that wouldn't have been faith. You know what the big test was? One of them losing 10 children, property and all. It was a tremendous blow when his wife came to him and said, curse God and die. David said, you talk like a foolish woman. He's pouring in the valley. Amen. He said, nope, I'll never turn back on God. And all this Job sin not to charge God foolishly. Here comes three friends right down the road to comfort and mourn with him. And then wound up taking his hide off of him. And they said, Job, you're guilty and you're wrong. You've been robbing widows. You've been breaking little orphans' arms and bones. And they heaped all sorts of accusations upon him. And Job kept a-pouring in the valley. He said, I know my Redeemer liveth. Though he slay me, yet I'll trust him. He's still pouring in the valley. Pouring in the valley. You know the hardest thing, and this is the main test right here. This is it. Job looked up one day, everybody had failed him. Wife, children dead, friends turned their back on him, and money gone, health gone. Oh, boils from the top of his head to the bottom of his head. Lancing those old boils and putting the ashes from the ash pile. Suffering then.
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0: Dustin and Brandy Getches of Jasonville chose to share this day of broadcasting with you to honor Dustin's mom, Donna, because today is Donna's birthday. Thank you for helping us with the broadcast today, Dustin and Brandy. Donna, we hope you enjoy a birthday packed with precious memories and a new year of life bursting with God's blessings. Happy birthday.

0: Hello, friends. 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
2: The Bible says, but none saith, where is God my Creator? And notice that phrase, who giveth songs in the night. And that's what I want to preach, songs in the night. Job had four friends, so-called, that came to him when he was in his grief and despair of the great trials of his life. I will not rehearse those trials as they are familiar, and his level of trials are unknown to man today. There were four friends. The first was Eliphaz the Temanite. Eliphaz claimed to be a very spiritual man. In fact, he claimed to receive visions from God. And he stated in his words to Job that innocent people do not suffer, be going through the great trial of affliction that he was going through. God later corrected him and told him he was off base. He had no idea what he was talking about, and it wasn't true. Then there was Bildad the Shuhite. He was even more blunt with Job. In fact, he was more severe in his criticism than was Eliphaz. And he argued that God is perfect and just, and he insisted that Job's children must have sinned against God to deserve the death that they received. He then encouraged Job to repent of his sin and to seek restoration. God would later let him know that Job was far closer to God than was Bildad, the friend of Job. Then there was Zophar. He was the Naamathite, and he was the most abrasive of the three. In fact, it's quite difficult to read his words as he sees Job in the condition that he is in. And you would think somebody would have some pity and have some compassion on Job, but they, sitting in judgment, they are very harsh, and Zophar especially. And he said that Job was actually being let off light compared to what his sins deserved. He said it could be and should be worse. He had no idea what he was talking about. The fourth is an interesting fella, Elihu. And Elihu is the youngest. And in those days, the eldest would speak first, and the youngest would then speak. And it's interesting that he takes up several chapters in his comments to Job and his trial of affliction. And he was actually disappointed in the older men and their condemnation and their guessing of Job's condition. And he was disappointed by what they said, and he rebuked them. And he said that suffering is not always a punishment for sin, but punishment could be a tool for discipline or protection or to reveal God's purpose in someone's life, and had a great deal of wisdom in what he said. When God would rebuke these men for their condemnation of Job, he did not condemn Elihu. He said nothing to him. He just condemned the first three. Elihu's speech was the longest, and it emphasized that God never makes a mistake and God is sovereign in all things. In verse number 10, he is talking about people in general, not Job specifically, though he is using the people he's talking about to address Job. He said most people, when they go through trials and they suffer pain and discomfort and even judgment, that they moan and they groan in their complaint to God. But he said none of them call on their Creator. And then he described the Creator. He said, they don't call on the Creator who giveth songs in the night. What a great statement. He was saying that most people just complain. They say, God, I don't deserve this. This is not fair. And on, reasoning out. And the truth is, we all deserve the worst of judgment in hell. But Christ died and paid our sin debt for us. And thank God for all of His grace and mercy. But He says to Job, and He is basically saying, Job, don't forget to call on God, your Creator. And look at it again in verse number 10, and you may want to underline that phrase, who giveth songs in the night. Now, a song would be this valley of his life. He's going through the most painful experience that one could ever face. His days were long and painful. His prayers were filled with tears. His mind was heavy and tormented by its thoughts and the rehearsing words of those that were condemning him. His nights were more difficult than his days. And the phrase, songs in the night, means that in the midst of the darkness, there comes from God a song, a truth, a tune, a relief, a light, a joy, a break, a help, a ray of hope, a sign that the trial may be coming to an end. Now, I've had folks on my prayer list, and I've had conversation with people this morning that this year has been a challenge, and they wonder how many more tragedies and difficulties can be added. And just in the last few minutes, I got an update from the Ukrainian family that we've been praying for, and the one man lost his life. They just recovered the body this week, and the father is in a coma, and he's doing worse than better. And I think of so many people like that, and you think sometimes that the darkness has come to stay. And Elihu says, make sure you don't forget to call on the Creator, and he described him as one who giveth songs in the night. Have you ever been to that place when all of a sudden you got a song in the night? Maybe it was a handshake from a friend. Maybe it was a word that said, hey, I'm praying for you, or I'm for you, or I'm with you, or God is good, and you got some type of an encouragement. Job 19 is Job's song in the midst of his trial. He begins with his wearisome prayers and his hungering in the night and through the day for God, please, to give him some relief in the darkness and in the trial. And then he comes to verse number 23, and he says, oh, that my words were now written, exclamation mark. Oh, that they were printed in a book, exclamation mark. And we rejoice as we read the word of God. He says that they were graven with an iron pen and lead in the rock forever, exclamation mark. What I'm about to tell you is different than all of my cries and tears and prayers. He blurts out in his hurting. He says in verse number 25, for I know that my Redeemer liveth, and that he shall stand at the latter day upon the earth. And though after my skin worms destroy this body, yet in my flesh shall I see God, whom I shall see for myself, and mine eyes shall behold and not another, though my reins be consumed within me. And you could outline those verses like this. Job said, my Redeemer liveth. My Redeemer is going to return. Because of my Redeemer, I'm going to enjoy a resurrection, and I'll have a new body, not like the one that is hurting and in pain now. And one day there'll be a reunion, and I'll see those children again. And he has a song in the night. Job was able to look into the future and find help for today. Just as sure as we're here this morning, and I've preached this my 40 years of preaching, the nights of trials and burdens, they come to all of us. It was Job that had said that man that is born of woman is a few days and full of trouble. May it not be true, what a lie you said, that we would go through the night and not call on the Creator to help us. For dear friend, I'm glad that I have a God that can give a song, not just when the sun is shining. He can give a song not just when the bills are paid. He can give a song not just when everything is going well. But I serve a God that can give a song in the night. What a joy.
1: 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You don't want to miss tomorrow's broadcast as we continue the subject of songs in the night. Before we go off the air today, please note the following important announcements.
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0: Well, welcome to the Bible Believers broadcast, brought to you each day at this time by the Peace Baptist Church, located at 320 Military Cutoff in Wilmington, North Carolina. And we're so glad to be able to be with you. I'm thankful for the opportunity that I've had now for 30 years to pastor Peace Baptist Church. And what a privilege it is now that this doorway is open to come to where you are with the gospel of the Lord Jesus. 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
1: Thank you for joining us for the Bible Believers broadcast. It is a privilege to be with you. We've just finished the Share-a-thon at FBN, and now we're going into our 6 months of broadcasting, where there'll be very little mention of money at all, because we've raised the funds that we need, and we just hope that you will pray for FBN and pray for the stations, pray for the different ones out in Indiana, over in Alabama, Georgia, the ones down in South Carolina, the stations that are up in New York, stations in Maryland, West Virginia, stations across the country. All of these carrying the gospel to people. And you never know who's listening at any time. And so there could be a person that has tuned in today that they've never heard a gospel broadcast, and this is their first. And so we certainly want to do well in this 14 minutes that we've got today in bringing the gospel of Jesus Christ. The gospel is, as defined, the death, burial, and resurrection of Jesus. Jesus died for our sins, He was buried, and He rose again for our justification. So that is the gospel in a nutshell. We're so glad that you're with us today, and we'll begin our studies in just a moment. May we pray. Father, throughout the land there are people who are having problems. We all have problems. Sometimes our problems are things that we create ourselves. Sometimes they're things that we have nothing to do with, things that you have just seen fit to allow to come into our life. Like Job, things happen to good people. And we ask you, Lord, to help us today as we face our struggles. Help us to put you first. Help us to depend on you. Help us to know that you have not forgotten us, and help us to simply, by faith, claim the promises that we have in Scripture and go forth to serve the King of Kings and Lord of Lords, Jesus Christ. Thank you for this time. In Jesus' name, amen. We're in the Gospel of John. That's where we're reading with our folks, as we're reading through the Bible again this year. We believe that it's good to read through the whole Scriptures, both the Old and the New Testaments, and to compare Scripture with Scripture, to understand where we've come from, so that we will know where we are. And so I'm glad that you are with us today. In John chapter 13... we have an event that brings us up to this time of year that we're facing now. In just a few weeks, we're going to celebrate Palm Sunday on the 29th of this month, and then the Sunday after that will be Easter Sunday, which is the first Sunday in April. And so we are looking at those days on our calendar, and we are looking in the Scriptures to find those days as they were lived by our Lord Jesus here on the earth. says, now before the feast of the Passover. Now, that was a celebration that brings us up to the time that Jesus came into Jerusalem, and he celebrated the Passover with his disciples. It says, when Jesus knew that his hour was come, that he should depart out of this world unto the Father, he knew that his time was short. You know, there's some of you that are probably, you're so sick, you have so many ailments, that you know that your time here is not going to be much longer. You don't know when the day or the hour is, possibly, but you know that time is drawing nigh. Now, when you think about that, how am I going to face this? How do I face my death? How do I face my meeting the God of heaven? Well, you do it by faith. That's exactly the way you've lived your life is the way you die. You die by faith. You look unto Jesus, the author and the finisher of your faith, and you know that his plan is being worked out within your life. So here you are, and you are facing something. You know that life maybe is not going to be much longer for you, and so therefore listen to Jesus as he is talking about his own departure. He says, having loved his own which were in the world, talking about his disciples, talking about his family, talking about people that were close to him, he loved them unto the end. Oh, what a word to know that Jesus loves me. My favorite song. I know you think, well, you're an old man. Why would your favorite song be that? Because I think it's a great song. Jesus loves me, this I know, for the Bible tells me so. Little ones to him belong. They are weak, but he is strong. You know, sometimes you and I, even as adults, we can be weak, but we look to someone who's strong, someone who is able to overcome, someone who can meet our every need, someone who will hold our hand through every step that we take, someone who will go down to the river with us and will cross over to the other side, someone that we can just have dependence upon, that he has made a place for us, and we're looking forward to that home that he's preparing. He goes on to say, and supper being ended, the devil, having now put into the heart of Judas Iscariot, Simon's son, to betray him. I can't quite figure out this man, Judas Iscariot. And I say that because, you know, he is a person that is like so many people that you and I witness to. Maybe we have known them for years. We've tried to reach them with the gospel. They've shown no interest, none whatsoever. And we wonder, well, why will you die and go to a devil's hell? Why will you miss heaven when it's so easy for you to trust Christ and to know that when this life is over, you will rest your very head on the bosom of our Father in heaven? Why is it that you would turn down an offer like that? It says, Jesus, knowing that the Father had given all things into his hands, here he is. He is God's Son, and everything has been placed within his hands that has to do with our salvation. Now it is Jesus who is going to pay for our sins, and that he was come from God, and that he went to God. Now, look, I don't like to run down anybody. I really don't. I don't mind teaching and telling you that this doctrine is wrong or that group is wrong. I don't mind that. But I don't want you to think that I'm unkind. or I don't want you to think that I have some bitterness in my heart towards those people. I do not. But I want you to know that the Mormons teach that we all lived and then came here. That's not true. Jesus lived and he came here. He's the eternal one. But there was a time when I did not exist. There has never been a time when Jesus didn't exist. I have a beginning and I have an ending. Jesus did not. He is from everlasting to everlasting. And so when they teach that we came from God, then they are mistaken. Friend, that is not a truth. But Jesus did come from God. And notice it says, supper being ended, the devil having now put into the heart of Judas Iscariot, Simon's son, this is not Simon Peter now, he's Simon's son, to betray him. Satan has put that in his heart. Jesus, knowing that the Father had given all things into his hands, and that he was come from God and went to God, he rises from supper, laid aside his garments, and took a towel, and girded himself. The ministry of our Lord Jesus was one of salvation. The ministry of our Lord Jesus was one of teaching. The ministry of our Lord Jesus was one of example, where we see the way he lived. But notice here, he is about to do something that we wonder, why did he do that? He riseth from supper, laid aside his garments, took a towel, girded himself. After that he poureth water into a basin and began to wash the disciples' feet. Now, what is the purpose of that? Is he establishing a sacrament? No. Is he establishing something that is equal to baptism? No. What he is doing here is he is teaching them to be servants. If I, your Lord and Master, have washed your feet, even so you should wash one another's feet. He is teaching them to be humble. He's teaching them to be a servant. And then it says, then cometh he to Simon Peter. And Peter said unto him, Peter didn't understand what's happening, but he did understand who the Lord was, and he did understand the love that he had for the Lord, and how he knew that Jesus was the Christ. And so here Simon Peter says, Lord, dost thou wash my feet? Why would you wash my feet? I should be washing your feet. Why are you doing this? Jesus answered and said unto him, what I do thou knowest not now, but thou shalt know hereafter. He's teaching them something. Peter saith unto him, thou shalt never wash my feet. In other words, he said, I will never allow you to wash my feet. Why? Because he didn't love the Lord? No, because he felt like he wasn't worthy that Jesus would wash his feet. And therefore, he goes on to say, Jesus answered him, if I wash thee not, thou hast no part with me. Now he gets Peter's attention. What do you mean? If I don't allow you to do this, I can't not be your disciple. And so Simon Peter said unto him, Lord, not my feet only, but also my hands and my head. In other words, he said, wash me all over. I want to be yours. I want to serve you. May I ask you today, do you want to serve the Lord? Do you? Do you want to be his servant? What a privilege it is to serve the King of Kings. What a privilege it is to serve the Lord of Lords. What a privilege it is to serve him who loved you so much. May I ask you today, don't you want to be his servant? I pray you do. Will you join us tomorrow for the Bible Believers broadcast?
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0: 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Thank you for helping us with the broadcast today, Dustin and Brandy. 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
1: Well, hello, good neighbor. Are you wide awake and ready to go? I hope so. It's Monday, yesterday, August the 2nd, Sunday. Wonderful day in God's house, wasn't it? I hope you are in God's house. And I hope that this is going to be a great week for each and every one of us. If God gives us life, let's live it for His glory. Give the world a smile. There's a great song. We'll have the quartet come in and sing it for us. Sing along with them if you know the song. Give the world a smile.

I'm going to get quickly into this next song. The old account was settled long ago. And then we're in Genesis 41. What a wonderful text. I hope you'll enjoy the song.

0: Pharaoh's dreaming in chapter 41, and it came to pass at the end of two full years that Pharaoh dreamed, and behold, he stood at the river. Behold, there came up out of the river seven well-favored kine, fat-fleshed, and they fed in the meadow. And behold, seven other kine came up after them out of the river, ill-favored and lean-fleshed, and stood at the other kind at the brink of the river. Seven and seven. And the ill-favored, lean-fleshed kind did eat up the seven well-favored. Well, what's this dream about? Well, he was so troubled. Verse number 8, he was troubled. His spirit was troubled. And he says, get me some men to tell me. Nobody could tell him. And then that's when the chief butler said, you know, I remember that there was a man in prison with his name. His name was Joseph, and he can tell dreams. And Joseph and Pharaoh sent and called Joseph, and they brought him hastily out of the dungeon, and he shaved himself and changed his raiment, and he came to the Pharaoh. And Pharaoh said, I've dreamed a dream. And he tells him, because now interpret it to me. He said, it's not for me. God shall say, God can interpret these things. Well, I'll quickly get to where we're going. The Bible says, I saw the dream, behold, seven ears came up on one stalk and full of good, and behold, the seven ears with withered thin, and the thin ears devoured the seven good ears. And the seven, 26, verse 26, the seven good kind are the 7 years, and the seven good ears are 7 years, and the dream is one. And he said, here's what's going to happen. Verse 29, here it is, we're almost there. There came 7 years of plenty throughout the land, and there shall arise 7 years of famine. So he says, we're going to have to store up the food. Well, Pharaoh raised him up and put him in his house, and he began to say, okay, you be in charge. And he took those 7 years of plenty, verse 53, and he then took the 7 years of the dearth. And he stored 7 years for 7 years. There's so many illustrations here. One, he's in prison, but God remembered. God always remembers your whereabouts. And then God gave him the wisdom to interpret the dream because he told him the dream. And then God gave him the wisdom to save the 7 years of good corn. And he invested in those 7 years. By the way, these are good years to invest in the work of God. Our Lord's coming again. Oh, he's coming again. Maybe morning, maybe noon, maybe evening, but I'm telling you what, it's going to be soon. Soon and very soon, we're going to go see the King of Kings. I believe that he's coming again. He may come today. He may come before this broadcast is over in just about another 2 minutes. He could come today. He can come tomorrow. He can come next week. He can come next year. I don't see how he's going to wait much longer. I just don't see how. Just a little longer, and the trump of God shall sound. Just a little longer, we'll all be glory bound. Look away to Jesus, your redemption draweth nigh. Just a little longer. We're going to meet him in the skies. He is coming again. He's coming again. This very same Jesus rejected of men. And child of God, God had everything in control. He was putting Joseph exactly where he wanted. He wanted him in Pharaoh's court. He wanted him to be able to provide for his brothers that sold him into bondage, for his daddy that hadn't seen him in 20, 25 years. He wanted everything to work together. God's working everything together for his good. What is it in your life? And you know, here he is, unshaven, had to get changed. He's in prison. Things are not going well for Joseph. But God's moving. And he says, I'm gonna intervene here on your behalf. God's always intervening. God's always in control. I think of a sweet couple in our church. She's young, has two kids in elementary school, and she's suffering with cancer these days, and her husband just got gloriously saved. Chris Venero led him to Christ. Oh, it was a wonderful decision. You know, God has that all planned, doesn't he? God has it all. God's going to maybe bring her through it. God's going to bring him through the physical pain he's had. Very strong, big guy. But God knows. God knows everything. My Lord knows the way through the wilderness. All I have to do is follow. That's all I have to do. I have to follow his plan for my life. It may take me through some adversity. It may, and it will. It may take me through some sorrow, and it will. It may take me through some hard times, and it will. But Jesus never fails. You can count on him. And here is God working it out for Joseph to be at the right place at the right time. And he is going to be used of his God to spare his family. Father, I want to thank you for our great listeners. Lord, they're such a blessing to my heart. Give them each and everyone, every listener, a great day today. God, place your blessing upon their life is our prayer. Those that are weak and struggling today, get them to be strong. For we ask this prayer in that lovely name of Jesus. In Jesus' precious name, amen.
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0: Zoning laws in some communities are being used to attack local churches. 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
0: Pastor Dennis was pleased to see that his church was growing. 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
1: Friend, welcome back to Bible Tract Echoes. I'm Mike McCurry, your host. Thank you so very much for taking your time and joining me right here today. We get to hear from our founder, Dr. Paul Levine, on the radio broadcast. It's incredible to think. Now, I've been the director of this ministry for well over half a decade now, but that pales in comparison to Dr. Paul Levine. Think about it. Started the ministry in 1938. That was not the beginning of his ministry, but that was just the beginning of this ministry. He had been preaching for years before that. He was known as the boy preacher, but started the ministry of BTI, Bible Tracts Incorporated, in 1938. And God took him home to glory almost 60 years later, in 1996. And what a joy it is to sit in this seat talking behind this microphone to such wonderful listeners right now. Thank you so much for listening, and I appreciate each and every one of you that is tuned in today. I mentioned that we are going to be hearing from our founder, Dr. Paul Levine. Many of you may be familiar, but let me give you a brief introduction. Dr. Paul was a committed Christian. He was a fiery preacher, a jovial guy, a funny guy, to be honest with you, a good singer, but he was also very smart. I say was in the past tense because unfortunately our founder, Dr. Paul, he passed away in 1996, but many of his messages live on, and today is no exception. From 1979, we get to hear a message titled Peter. Speaking of the Apostle Peter, the disciple Peter, but Peter in the Sifter. And Dr. Paul is going to give you a little bit more of an introduction. It's a well thought out message this week that really should and could apply to each and every one of us. Here's the thought, here's the theme I want you to grab onto for the next few moments. We need to separate the junk from the genuine. Separate the junk from the genuine. I'll come back with just a few short closing words at the conclusion of today's broadcast. Listen to Dr. Paul Levine from 1979 speak to us about Peter in the Sifter.
2: Open your Bibles, please, to Luke. Luke chapter 22. The way you find Luke is you find the book of Jude, then you go to your left. Keep going to your left, you'll come to Luke after a while. That's the easy way. Okay. The book of Luke, Matthew, Mark, Luke, chapter 22. I'm bringing this little study today by request, and I announced it yesterday so that if any of you heard it before and you didn't want to come, you could have stayed away. So I tried to be nice about it. But anyway, here it is again. It may be that if you were here before when I used it, you've forgotten it, which I hope you did. All right. Now, Luke chapter 22, and look with me at verse 31. The Lord said, Simon, Simon, talking to Simon Peter, Simon, Simon, behold, Satan hath desired to have you that he may sift you as wheat. But I have prayed for thee that thy faith fail not. And when thou art converted, that doesn't mean when you get saved, when you get converted and get saved. The word converted means to be turned around again. So what he's saying is, when you get converted, when you get turned around again, when you get back on the right track and get down where you belong, then you can strengthen your brethren. Because of what you're going to go through, you'll be able to help your brethren when they go through this. Verse 33, and he, Peter, said to him, Lord, I am ready to go with thee both into prison and into death. Now, Lord, you know, I'm just going to follow you. I'll go right with you. If you go to prison, I'll go with you. You die, I'll go with you. All right, then notice what the Lord said, verse 34. And he said, I tell thee, Peter, the cock shall not crow this day before that thou shalt thrice deny that thou knowest me. That was a big surprise for Peter. And I can't believe that, Lord. You're telling me that I'm going to deny you three times? You couldn't believe it. And he said unto them, well, we won't read any further than that. We'll stop at verse 34. The cock shall not crow this day before that thou shalt thrice deny that thou knowest me. Now notice in verse 31. The Lord said to Peter, Simon, Simon, behold, Satan hath desired to have you that he may sift you as wheat. They had two different methods of separating the wheat from the chaff. I'm going to go kind of slow so we don't miss any of this. You got to hang on to this all one thought here, or you'll lose the whole business. They had two methods of separating the wheat from the chaff. One of these was by winnowing. Now, winnowing was a process by which they would get rid of the chaff. And then they had the wheat left in their hands or sifter or whatever they had. Not the sifter, but they would, for example, they would throw the wheat and everything up in the air and the wind would blow the chaff away. And then when the wind would blow the chaff away, you just had the wheat left. So winnowing got rid of the chaff and all you had left was the wheat. Now sifting was just the opposite. Sifting was also a method of separating the wheat from the chaff, but in sifting, you would get rid of the wheat and just have the chaff left. In other words, they put the wheat in, they put this in a sifter, and the wheat would go through the wheat would go through the sifter, and they'd have the chaff left in. Still with me? Let me run this through again, so you get this now. The two ways to separate the wheat from the chaff. One was by winnowing. Winnowing got rid of the chaff and you had the wheat left. But in sifting, you got rid of the wheat and you had the chaff left. Now notice, the Lord didn't say to Peter, Satan hath desired to have you that he may winnow you as wheat. See, the Bible's so accurate. The Bible doesn't make any mistakes. And notice now, he said, the devil wants you, Peter, but he wants you. He doesn't want to winnow you. The devil doesn't want to get rid of the chaff in your life so people see the wheat. No, the devil wants to put you in the sifter. And the devil wants you to put you through a process by which all the people will see in your life is the chaff. He wants to get rid of the wheat so they can see the chaff. You see, all of us have chaff in our life, just like Peter did. We got to get rid of the chaff so that we have just the wheat left. The Lord has to separate the junk from the genuine. There's some genuine in us, but there's a lot of junk. So the Lord has to separate the junk from the genuine and the wheat from the chaff. And he can do it two ways. He can do it by winnowing, or if that doesn't work, then he can allow the devil to do it by sifting. The Lord does the winnowing. The Lord puts you through a process by which when he gets through it with you and with me, people see the wheat. They see what's real. They see what's genuine. They see what's good. But if that doesn't work, if we don't let the Lord winnow us to get rid of the chaff out of our lives so people see the wheat, then he will allow the devil to sift us. And when the devil sifts us, then we fail and we fall, and then people look at us and they see the chaff. Now that's what the devil wanted to do with Peter, see? Okay, so the easy way to get the wheat separated from the chaff is the winnowing. And that's what we ought to learn this morning. We ought to learn enough to let the Lord winnow us and to let the Lord separate the wheat from the chaff that's in our life. Now, I don't know if you've got any chaff in your life, but I've always had a lot in mine. Peter had a lot of chaff in his life, and he didn't realize it. When Peter said, when he was very proud and boastful, and he said, there's no chaff in my life. See? Yes, there was, or he wouldn't even said that. The fact that he said it showed that there was chaff in his life. Okay. So, now, let's get the picture. Simon, Satan had desired to have you that he may sift you as wheat. He's going to put you through a process where you're going to fall, you're going to fail, just like the wheat goes through the sifter and falls. You're going to fall, you're going to sin, you're going to do wrong, and when people look at you, they're not going to see any wheat in your life. They're not going to see what's real and genuine and good. They're going to see the chaff and the no good part of you. And then he said, now Peter, he said, I've prayed for you. I've already prayed for you that your faith fail not. Okay, now I said, let's get the overall picture. The devil comes to the Lord one day and he says, hey, this man Peter who's following you around. Now, he seems to be kind of a big wheel in your crowd, but I want you to know, this is the devil saying this to the Lord now. I want you to know that this man Peter is just a big, wandering, thundering, blundering bag of wind. He's all show. He's just a big mouth, blustering hypocrite. He's a phony. He's a fraud. There's no wheat in him. He's nothing but chaff. And if you just let me put him through the sifter, I'll prove it to you. I'll prove he's nothing but chaff. And I'll prove it to everybody else. I'll prove it to his wife. And if you got any kids, I'll prove it to his kids. And I'll prove it to his pastor. I'll just prove to everybody that he's no good at all. Now, the Lord thought this over, and the Lord said to himself, it is true that there's a lot of chaff in Peter's life. He's proud. He's arrogant. He thinks he's really somebody. You know, he's got the chaff in his life. And a lot of folks have the chaff, you know. Like the fellow that says you ought to read my tremendous book on humility. It's the greatest book on humility that's ever been written.
1: Let's be honest, friend. Sometimes we, and I'm not just talking to you, I'm saying we, me included, a lot of times we have a good amount of chaff in our lives. A lot of chaff that we need to get rid of. Well, friend, let me counsel you, number one, to get rid of that chaff. But number two, consider sticking around this entire week as we continue this message from Dr. Paul Levine titled, Peter in the Sifter. He's going to tell us how and why we should get rid of that chaff. I want to thank you so much for listening today. Thank you for lending your ear to our founder. Even though he's long been in heaven, I'm thankful for the powerful and truthful words he gave us today and will continue to all this week. My prayer from our ministry and our team here at Bible Tracks Incorporated is that you have a great day for his glory. Join us every day this week. God bless.

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0: from the international headquarters of the Sword of the Lord Publishers and Ministries here in downtown Murfreesboro, Tennessee, here in the greater Nashville area, in the heart of Tennessee, with Tennessee, the USA, and the world at heart. This is Making a Difference, and I'm Dr. Shelton Smith. Well, dear friends, it is Monday, and we're delighted that you've joined us today. We're going to have a good time all week long, and I trust that you'll be with us as much of the week as you possibly can. Today, we're going to hear a message that I preached a while back, and it's entitled, Wilt Thou Not Revive Us Again? Now, talking about revival, it's something we all need from time to time, and I think this message will help you. Briefly, let me just remind you that our Sword of the Lord Men's Conference is set for November 6th and 7th. That's a Friday night and a Saturday, about half a day on Saturday. And folks, listen, men, you'll be delighted at this. It's one of those things that you'll just be blessed, you'll enjoy, and it is really, really an outstanding event, and we look forward to having you here. Just remember, we have a limit of 300 seats in the Sword of the Lord Auditorium here at our headquarters, so the first 300 men who sign up will get one of those seats. Go to the Sword of the Lord website and check out the details and a lot of other things that we have there that'll be of interest to you. Now, let's get right to the message. This will be part one of my message entitled, Wilt Thou Not Revive Us Again?
1: Take your Bibles, please, and turn with me tonight to Psalm 85. Psalm number 85. It's been a joy for us to have Dr. and Mrs. Green to appear on some Sword platforms in the last few years. And Lord willing, we shall continue to do that if you'll loan them to us occasionally. And we thank God for their friendship to us personally as well as to the Sword. And it means a lot to be able to come in a church like this and have a meeting that will have an impact on the whole region. And I pray that the Lord will do some good things as well through the family here at the Grace Baptist Church. And if you would, remember to pray for us somewhere. If you've got a spot in the front of your Bible, if you just write my name or write the name of the Sword of the Lord or both, somewhere where you look when you're praying to think about things that you ought to pray for, if you'd remember to pray for us, we appreciate it so much. I travel every week. This is, I think, about the 70th or 71st city that I've been in this year, and doing meetings like this in churches large and small, not only here in America, but in Canada and other nations of the world. And if you would, just pray for us. We're having a great time. God's blessing. We're seeing a lot of exciting things happen. And it's a miracle, though, to see it happen. I mean, God intervenes and blesses and provides every week. And we're grateful for that. And if you'd pray for the Sword, because the circulation of the Sword is not just a United States phenomenon, but it is worldwide. And we're working very diligently these days to be sure that within a matter of a few weeks or months now that we have the Sword of the Lord going in the hands of pastors and missionaries and evangelists and other Christian workers in every country on the planet. And we're more than halfway there. And for a good number of years has had a presence in 130 or so countries. And we're thankful for that. Men, a lot of them, the third world countries, beg us, literally beg us, for copies of the Sword. And we try never to turn down a request from India or some of those other countries like that, because the impact upon people who are already serving in that part of the world. I have a friend in India who comes to the States every year and who was telling us a while back that one of the cities where he has a ministry, there's a pastor there. In fact, they have a little Bible college. And he said there's a pastor across the city who's maybe a bicycle ride of 35 or 40 or 45 minutes. And every 2 weeks, that pastor gets on his bicycle and rides all the way across the city to the Bible college, comes to the library because the Bible college gets one copy of the Sword. And he comes and rides all the way across the city, sits down in the library, reads every single word on every single page of that issue of the Sword, gets on his bicycle, and rides back across town. Now, that helps you to understand a little bit maybe of what happens when we send the sword to the Philippines and to India and other such places as that. Right now, we're sending 3,000 copies of every issue to the Philippines, a little over 3,000 copies. We're sending exactly 3,000 copies to India. And we're thankful to the Lord for the privilege we have to do that. But if you remember, pray for us. It's a big assignment. It's a big operation. And we just praise the Lord for the privilege to do it. But if God doesn't help us, then we don't get it done. And so do pray for us in all that we're trying to do, in the meetings, the conferences, and in getting the sword and sword-published books out to people around the world. Now, take your Bible, please, and turn with me to Psalm 85. And I want to read this chapter, the 13 verses of it. It's a familiar passage, and the text is a familiar one, but I believe it's a much needed one, and I want to spend just a little bit of time with it tonight, and I pray that it'll be a blessing to you. Psalm 85, verse 1. Lord, thou hast been favorable unto thy land. Thou hast brought back that captivity of Jacob. Thou hast forgiven the iniquity of thy people. Thou hast covered all their sin. Thou hast taken away all thy wrath. Thou hast turned thyself from the fierceness of thine anger. Turn us, O God, of our salvation, and cause thine anger toward us to cease. Wilt thou be angry with us forever? Wilt thou draw out thine anger to all generations? Wilt thou not revive us again, that thy people may rejoice in thee? Show us thy mercy, O Lord, and grant us thy salvation. I will hear what God the Lord will speak. For he will speak peace unto his people and to his saints. But let them not turn again to folly. Surely his salvation is nigh them that fear him, that glory may dwell in our land. Mercy and truth are met together. Righteousness and peace have kissed each other. Truth shall spring out of the earth, and righteousness shall look down from heaven. Yea, the Lord shall give that which is good, and our land shall yield her increase. Righteousness shall go before him and shall set us in the way of his steps. Now tonight, I want to ask the question that is raised in verse number 6. Wilt thou not revive us again, that thy people may rejoice in thee? Our Father, I ask you tonight, please meet with us. Please, dear God, do something to stir in our midst tonight. What would need to be done, I pray that you'll encourage and motivate your people and help us, I pray, to get ourselves on track or keep ourselves on track. And I pray, O Lord, that there might be the stirrings of revival, not simply because that we've had some promotion or simply because that we've had some campaign to get it there, but, O God, I pray that there might be a stirring in our hearts that no amount of discouragement and no dark day could stifle. I pray that we would have, in fact, the spirit of revival burning inside of us on a daily basis. And please, God, give us what we need, and we'll thank you for it. I ask you tonight to anoint me freshly and give me, I pray, a full anointing that I might be able to be your servant and your messenger like you would be pleased with in this hour. I thank you for this good place, the people who have held high the banner and who have kept the torch burning here through the years. And I pray your blessing to be upon Dr. Green, upon the staff and others who are involved in the leadership here. And please, O God, do something in them to help them that they might make the lighthouse here the kind of place that you'd be honored by and that would extend the light to the entire Middletown area in a great way. Thank you for what you'll do in the months ahead. In Jesus' name, amen. Wilt thou not, he prays, revive us again that thy people may rejoice in thee. I'm of the conviction that church, if church is like church ought to be, would be like a lot of us remembering church used to be. I think church has a style, it has a spirit about it. There is something that happens when the people of God get together and whenever they're walking by the Word of God and living by the will of God. And the church ought to have a certain thrust and a certain drive to it. A lot of our churches across America have decided to take another path. They've gone in some other directions that are not good. directions that have let them turn cold, directions that have allowed their people to become carnal, to begin to walk in worldly fashions and trends and move in directions that are not good. And consequently, you look around many of those churches and there's no water in the baptistry. There are cobwebs there because nobody's getting saved, nobody's getting baptized, nobody's joining the church. You look around that church on any occasion, there are many, many empty seats. And in many of those churches, there's just enough people coming to keep the light bill paid and a few other little things, and they're not moving forward, but they're just hanging on until something else comes along, and they're not having church like church ought to be. And you say, well, when we don't have church like church ought to be, what do we need? Well, we need revival. We need revival. I think about individual Christians, and when you read through the Bible, and especially the New Testament, most of the New Testament is written to those of us who are saved to help us to know what a Christian is really supposed to be like. I mean, you get saved, and you've got all of these trappings of your old life that you've got to begin to deal with and set aside and take on things that you didn't have before. And very honestly, it takes some doing to discover exactly what it is that a Christian, I mean, you get saved. It's easy to get saved. Salvation is by faith. The price is already paid. It's just a matter of you taking it when it's offered to you. But when you get saved, that's not the end of your Christian life. That's the beginning of a great pilgrimage and a great adventure. And a lot of people get saved and they grow about as much as a baby does in about 6 months, but you look at them 6 years from now or 4 or 5 decades from now and they're still jabbering like a baby, they're still walking like a baby. They've never really grown up as a Christian. They've never really matured as a Christian. And when people have been saved a long time are still in the baby stage of their Christian life, you say, what do they need? They need the fresh breath of God to blow on. They need a Holy Ghost revival. They need to see a demonstrated work of God in their life that will put a drive and a thrust into who they are and what they're about. They need to see and sense and experience real, genuine revival. You know, many of our families would be hard-pressed if we said, do you have a Christian family? You know, there was a time when within my lifetime, I heard people say all the time, hey, America's a Christian nation, and most of us believed that it was. But it isn't anymore. I think I can say flatly and adamantly that America is living in the post-Christian era. We might have been at one time, but we're not today. And many of our families, we are family. I mean, we got husband and wife and Johnny and Susie. We're family, but we do not have anything inside the four walls where we live or inside the arena of our family experience. We have nothing that really would identify us as a Christian.
0: Well, dear friends, we'll have to interrupt right there, but tomorrow, Lord willing, we will hear part two of this message entitled, Wilt Thou Not Revive Us Again? And as today, I trust tomorrow as well will be a blessing to you, and we want you to be right along with us. Look, we enjoy getting together here every single day, having a good time together around the Bible and the Word of God, and just enjoying the sweet presence of the Lord. So be sure to join us every day, 5 days a week, if you possibly can. 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Do have a great, grand, blessed rest of the day, and goodbye for now.

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0: Dustin and Brandy Getches of Jasonville chose to share this day of broadcasting with you to honor Dustin's mom, Donna, because today is Donna's birthday. Thank you for helping us with the broadcast today, Dustin and Brandy. Donna, we hope you enjoy a birthday packed with precious memories and a new year of life bursting with God's blessings. Happy birthday.
2: 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Godfrey. Today's episode is being re-aired in honor of Dr. Don Sisk.
3: Well, listeners, we have a real treat for us this week because I have with me in the studio Dr. Don Sisk. Dr. Sisk, you are the gentleman who started Moments for Missions broadcast. I think that's right, isn't it?
4: I did back in 1980, I think it was. Okay, that would have been what, 40 years ago?
3: 40 years ago.
4: 40 years ago, and I was the Far Eastern Director of BIMI at that time. And I'm not sure how I got the idea, but I began to think about if we could have a daily broadcast for radio stations that would just give a little glimpse of what's happening in missions. And, of course, in 1980... worldwide, it was on one station.
3: Yeah.
4: And that was DYN here in Chattanooga. And it was like that for a good while, and other stations begin to use it and so forth. And God has blessed it through the years.
3: God has blessed it, and now it's on stations from one side of America to the other, and rebroadcast in Guam and Australia and Papua New Guinea and literally on internet radio all over the world.
4: That's amazing, isn't it? The advancement in technology in the last 40 years has been absolutely mind-boggling.
3: It has. Now, Dr. Sisk, you've been with BIMI for quite a while, haven't you?
4: Yes, sir. I joined BIMI in 1964. So that's, what, 56 years ago?
3: 56 years ago. Yeah. Give us a little bit. Many listeners probably know you because you've preached all over America and many places in the world. But tell us a little bit. Where'd you come from? Where'd you grow up?
4: I was born and raised in Western Kentucky. My dad was a coal miner. And I've often told people when I was born on May the 30th, 1933, I was born into abject poverty. I mean, really, when you think about it, no electricity. In fact, I tell people now, we had to watch television in the dark, okay?
3: Yeah, if you had one, okay.
4: No, there was no television. Television was way in the future yet.
3: Right.
4: Hey, but no radio, no automobile, no telephone, you know, all the things we think is necessary. We didn't have any of those things and so forth. So my dad was a hard worker, but he drank a lot. Mm-hmm. Now, all week long, he'd never drink during the week, but every Saturday he'd get drunk. And so as a result, the home was not a happy home at all.
3: Mm-hmm. But in spite of that, then God gave you a wonderful home.
4: He did, yeah. I got saved when I was 16 years old.
3: Amen.
4: And I can remember the night I got saved so well that I thought, two real important thoughts. I thought, this is wonderful.
3: Uh-huh.
4: And by the way, that was over 70 years ago.
3: Amen.
4: And thank God it's still wonderful. Amen.
3: Amen. That's
4: but
3: great.
4: I had another thought, Brother J.P. Uh-huh. I wish my dad was saved.
3: Right.
4: Now, my mom was saved, but she had a very hard life living with my dad and so forth. I wish my dad was saved. And I began to pray for my dad. And several years later, in a revival meeting, for the first time he ever attended church other than at a funeral, he came to a revival meeting we were having in a Black Oak Baptist Church up in the Gary, Indiana area. And I stand beside him that night, and when the invitation was given, I just said, Papa, I've been praying for you for a long time. I'd sure love to see you get saved. And he said, Son, I want to get saved.
3: Amen.
4: He was 57 years old.
3: 57 years old.
4: And from that time, he lived to be 72 years old.
3: Yeah.
4: And from the time he was saved until he went to heaven, he never drank another drop of whiskey or beer.
3: Amen.
4: Never heard him utter another curse word.
3: Amen.
4: I mean, he was genuinely converted.
3: Yeah. Well, folks, I'm sure you've enjoyed this today, and I would encourage you, be back tomorrow, because we're going to continue to talk to Dr. Don Siss for the rest of this week.
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1: Today and for the next 2 weeks, we'll be discussing the topic, Life Without Love. The chances are good that there's at least one person you're close to that you just can't stand to be around. It may be a coworker, it may be a relative, it may be a neighbor. But most of us know at least one person we'd rather not be around. Generally, there are two major reasons why people don't get along with others, both of the reasons related to your selfishness. Summing them up with just a single word apiece, we fail to get along with some people because of suspicion, others we fail to get along with because of obsession. You suspect some people. You're critical of them and their motives, and so you set up a barrier to keep them from you. Other people you become obsessed with because of an abnormal self-love. You become so entangled with them that you soon begin disagreeing with every little act that doesn't go exactly as you think it should go. Let me sum it up again. You suspect some people of having a wrong motive or a wrong attitude. They can do nothing right. When they come to you with an offer of friendship, you think that they want something. But if they avoid you, you accuse them of neglect. If they praise you, you look for a trap in what they say. But if they criticize you, that's proof that their attitude is wrong. No matter what they do, they cannot win your affection because your suspicion won't let them win. You've heard of the person whose mind is made up and who doesn't want to be confused with the facts. That's often the case for someone who's on our suspicion list. Because we suspect them, we know that they're wrong. On the other hand, it's possible to set up the opposite situation with those that we become entangled with. We expect their complete allegiance. We want their undivided attention, their continual agreement, and their unwavering loyalty. We don't want them to have any interest that we can't share or any opinion that's not our own. Neither one of these attitudes is the right kind of an attitude for a child of God to have. Realistically, both of the attitudes are foolish. The Bible says that you should depart from evil and do good, seek peace and ensue or pursue it. To go along day after day with a bitter, suspicious, and critical spirit in your heart is sin. It's a lack of Christian love that will not only disturb your relationship with others, but will in time cause personal difficulties in you. Much physical and mental illness is directly due to the lack of love that we display toward others. And so, to please God and to please yourself, you need to get rid of these kinds of attitudes and to develop a wholesome Christian love for others. The Bible gives some clear guidelines for developing this kind of love. The New Testament says that you should love your neighbor as yourself. The idea is that you should put yourself out for the benefit of the other person. You'd pamper yourself if you could. You don't mind buying an ice cream cone or some perfume or some new clothes for yourself. You like to take care of yourself. In the same way, you need to put the other person first in your life. You don't need to suspect them. You don't need to have an obsession with them. Rather, you should have a wholesome attitude. You should accept others for what they are without trying to look for some unseen motive. And then, you need to take the positive steps that will lead to permanent friendships. Steps of kindness and love, encouragement for others, unselfishness, praise, and thankfulness. As you do these things, you'll find that you can rid yourself of the tragedy of a life without love.
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0: Dustin and Brandy Getches of Jasonville chose to share this day of broadcasting with you to honor Dustin's mom, Donna, because today is Donna's birthday. Thank you for helping us with the broadcast today, Dustin and Brandy. Donna, we hope you enjoy a birthday packed with precious memories and a new year of life bursting with God's blessings. Happy birthday.

This is Pastor Darrell Cox, pastor of the Trinity Baptist Church in Mocksville, North Carolina. We're so glad that you've tuned in to our program today, and we hope that you'll stay tuned for the next 15 minutes. We'll have a word of prayer, and then a song, and then a sermon from the Word of God. Again, let me say thank you for tuning in to our program today. Our Heavenly Father, we're thankful today to be on the radio. Use us today as a tool in the hand of God to be a blessing to those that listen in. Save that one today that's hearing the broadcast that's lost without the Lord Jesus. May they look unto Him today by faith and be saved. And Father, we pray that God's people will be strengthened and encouraged and helped. And we'll thank You for what You do in Jesus' name. And for Jesus' sake, we pray. Amen. Thank you for tuning in today, friend, to the broadcast. This is Brother Cox speaking to you from the radio room here at the church. And we would like to give you an invitation to any or all of our services here that we have at Trinity Baptist Church. Our next scheduled service is our midweek Wednesday night prayer meeting this Wednesday night at 7 o'clock, where we have our children's program for ages 3 through 6th grade, nurseries provided, and then our choir will sing on Wednesday night, Lord's willing, maybe some other special songs, and then I'll be bringing a message, Lord's willing, from the Word of God. Now that's Wednesday night at 7 here at Trinity Baptist. Sunday morning, Sunday school hour, 10 a.m., classes for every age from the nurseries up through the adult classes. And then, of course, our morning service is at 11 o'clock, and then 7 o'clock is our Sunday evening service. Trinity Baptist Church is an old-fashioned independent Baptist church located at 2722 Highway 601 South, Mocksville, North Carolina, 27028. Also, we run a number of buses and vans. If you need transportation for our morning service, call us at 334-284-2404 and leave your name and your address with the secretaries there in the offices or on the answer machine with a good clear address, and we'll make sure that you're contacted and picked up for church and Sunday school. Here's a good song that we're going to play for you on the broadcast today, and then if you'll have your Bible ready, in the 22nd chapter of the book of Revelations.

0: In the book of Revelations, the last invitation in the Bible is given. And it's given in Revelation 22. The Lord Jesus Christ said, "Behold, I come quickly," in verse 7. "Blessed is he that keepeth the saying of the prophecy of this book." Then you drop down to verse number 12. He said, "Behold, I come quickly, and my reward is with me to give every man according as his work shall be." And then down in verse number 20, he said, "He which testifieth these things saith, surely I come quickly. Amen. Even so come, Lord Jesus." Now, so we see here that that the Lord gives an invitation here for people to come to be saved. And then he tells us about that when he comes, that his reward will be with him. And I believe he's telling us there about the judgment seat of Christ, because that'll be a day of reward for the believer there. But he's also saying that the Spirit and the bride, they say, "Come." And the Spirit of God being the Holy Spirit. And then the Holy Spirit saying, "Come." And then the church saying, "Come." And he wants us, my friend, to be looking for his second coming. And it said in verse 17, "And the Spirit and the bride say, Come, and let him that heareth say, Come, and him that is athirst, come, and whosoever will, let him take of the water of life freely." Now, I'm speaking to you this week on why we as believers should be longing for Jesus to come back. Why we as believers should be looking for the Lord Jesus Christ and longing for him to come back. My friend, let me say that John, the last prayer, prayed. Look what he said down in verse number 20. "He which testifieth these things saith, surely I come quickly, amen." And then it says, "Even so come, Lord Jesus." That's the last prayer there. And you see the last invitation, you see the last prayer talking about the second coming of the Lord Jesus Christ. Let me say that we should be looking for Jesus to come and longing for Jesus to come because of our rebirth. In the book of Philippians, chapter number 3, and I'm going to take time to just turn back here to chapter number 3 of Philippians, and verse number 20, let me read. It says, "For our conversation is in heaven, from whence also we look for the Lord, we look for the Savior, the Lord Jesus Christ, who shall change our vile body, that it may be fashioned like unto his glorious body, according to the working whereby he is able even to subdue all things unto himself." Now, it's talking about that God, when the Lord Jesus Christ comes back, that he's going to change these vile bodies. And we should be longing for Jesus to come because of our rebirth of our body. Keep in mind, spiritually, we've already been born again. But I'm talking about our bodies will be reborn. There'll be no backaches, no headaches, no braces, no crutches, no burdens. No little children will cry from sickness. Our bodies will be a glorified body, according to 1 John 3:2, that the Bible said, "For we shall be like him, and we'll see him as he is." 1 John chapter 3 and verse 2, and our bodies will be glorified there. They'll be changed. These old bodies that we've got here, friend, in this world, they were not designed to last forever. And we ought to take care of them better than we do. I wish that I had done better myself in my early days of my life and been more mindful about eating better than I did and resting better. And I've punished myself even in ministry by going without rest and going day and night for many, many years, and it's taken a toll. I don't regret any of it, but I should have worked hard, but should have worked smart and done a little better, because these bodies will wear out, and these bodies, my friend, will have pain and sickness. But one day, thank God, when Jesus comes, our bodies will be glorified when the Lord comes and gets us. And then our bodies will be sanctified, never to sin ever again. Our bodies will never sin, never again, my dear friend. And thank God for that. David said in Psalm 17:15, he said that our bodies would not only be sanctified and glorified, but David said our bodies will be satisfied in Psalm 17:15 when we awake with the likeness of Christ. And one of these days, as I said to you a while ago in 1 John 3 and verse number 1, behold what manner of love the Father bestowed upon us, that we should be called the sons of God. Therefore the world knoweth us not, because it knew him not. Beloved, now are we the sons of God, and it doth not yet appear what we shall be, but we know that when he shall appear, we shall be like him, for we shall see him as he is. And he said in verse 3, every man that hath this hope in him purifieth himself, even as is pure. Now, friend, that means that you and I, if we believe in the second coming of Christ, that it'll purify the way we live. But thanks be unto God that when Jesus comes one day, and this old wretched body and vile body that we live in here will be a glorified body, because it'll be changed with no more sickness or sorrows or trials, but it'll be a sanctified body that will sin no more, friend, and will not ever sin, because we'll be like he is. And then, thanks be unto God, it'll be a satisfied body. And David said in Psalm 17:15, and I shall be satisfied when I awake with thy likeness. And I'm glad, thank God, and longing for the coming of the Lord Jesus Christ. Friend, he could come today. Thank you for listening, and so long until next time is our prayer.
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0: Dustin and Brandy Getches of Jasonville chose to share this day of broadcasting with you to honor Dustin's mom, Donna, because today is Donna's birthday. Thank you for helping us with the broadcast today, Dustin and Brandy. Donna, we hope you enjoy a birthday packed with precious memories and a new year of life bursting with God's blessings. Happy birthday.
2: Hello, boys and girls. This is Mr. Bill. Welcome to the Children's Gospel Hour.

0: there any hope for a child of God who has blown it?
1: Yes, sir. Last time we saw that Ezra had come back to Jerusalem and was greeted with the sad refrain, "The children of Israel have begun to corrupt themselves by marrying with the people of Canaan." Yes, they had failed in keeping God's commandments. You say, "Mr. Bill, that wasn't the Ten Commandments. It didn't say that in the Ten Commandments." No, it doesn't. But the Bible clearly says here that they broke the commandments. Did you know there are many more commandments in the Bible than the Ten? The Ten are just the basic ones. They're the ones that form all the rest, or the basis for all the rest. But for separation, that was a specific command for the Jewish people. And they were told not to intermarry with people in that land. Now, in the New Testament, we don't have quite such a command. In other words, God does not say, you Christians, don't marry anybody from France, or don't marry anybody from England or Syria or whatever. What the New Testament says is, don't marry anybody who's not saved. Yeah. So in other words, you could technically marry anybody who is a believer in the Lord Jesus Christ, who's repented of his sins and asked Christ to save him. That is the primary thing about marriage. That would be what they were doing here. They were breaking God's rules or laws about intermarrying. And we would be, if you marry an unsaved person, you are out of God's will when you do so. Now, is there hope for you? Oh, yes. Oh, yes, there's hope. And there was hope for these people, too. But when you do that kind of thing, you bring upon yourself the possibility of a lifetime of great sorrow and trouble. And that was going to be true of these people too. You don't marry somebody who's a Canaanite, marry them, have children with them, and then just say, "Oh, well, okay, I just won't have them anymore." They're there, and you're married to them and all that kind of thing. So this is a complicated matter. It's not an easy one. So we said that Ezra had gone to prayer about the matter. He did, and I'll tell you what, he began confessing things to the Lord, not confessing things he had done, but confessing things that his people had done. He was the leader. And so he was saying, "Lord, we as a people have broken your commandments, and we have been given a chance to come back here, of your grace, to come back and live here. Cyrus had sent us back, and look what we did, Lord. We violated your commands and all that." And he said, "Okay, we've got to do something about this, Lord. Would you help me about that?" Well, we find that when he had prayed, people began coming to see him. Yes, sir, there assembled unto him out of Israel a very great congregation of men, women, and children, for the people wept very sore. Well, one of them, Shechaniah, the son of Jael, one of the sons of Elam, answered and said to Ezra, "We have trespassed against our God. We've taken strange wives of the people of the land. Yet now there is hope in Israel concerning this thing. Let us make a covenant with our God to put away all these wives and such as are born to them according to the counsel of my Lord and of these that tremble at the commandment of our God, and let it be done according to the law." Now, do you boys and girls see how this is going to really upset things? Can you? What if you're the boy or girl? Right? They had children, had been born by these other wives. And some of those are maybe 9 or so years old. I don't know how old they were. The Bible doesn't tell us. But imagine that. Now, they and their mother are going to have to be separated from their daddy. Yeah. Said, "Mr. Bill, that doesn't sound good." You know what? There are so many today that marry unsaved people, and then they get into problem in their marriage because they want to get right with the Lord and go to church, and the other one does not. And then they go off and take the children, and there's a lot of hurt. And so always remember, when you don't do things God's way, there's going to be hurt, and it's going to extend far beyond you. Yes, sir. It extends to children. It extends to others. Wow, what a terrible thing. But they said, "It's got to be done, Mr. Ezra, and you're going to have to give the direction and how it's done." So after getting all these people together there, Ezra begins to rise up. He goes to the house of God, and he came thither. He ate no bread. He didn't drink any water. He mourned because of the transgression of them that had been carried away. And then they did it. They made proclamation in all Judah and Jerusalem unto all the children of the captivity that they should gather themselves unto Jerusalem, that whosoever would not come within 3 days, according to the counsel of the elders, all his substance should be forfeited. Do you know what that means, boy or girl? It means if he has a house, he doesn't have a house anymore. Yep, if he has anything, it's gone that quick. Wow. And himself separated from the congregation of those that have been carried away. So what is that saying? In other words, you won't come. Like they say, you got to come here. We're going to deal with this matter. You say, you're going to tell me what to do. All right, move out of Judah. Move out of Jerusalem. Now you're among the Canaanites. Yeah, I'm sure you're going to do well over there. I'm sure they're going to love you just the way they love all Jews. No, they're not going to love you. And you're going to be in great danger. You know what the Bible says in the New Testament? When a person sins and the church is dealing with him and he will not get right, the Bible says there to put him out of the church. Right. Not out of his salvation. You can't do that because only God deals with salvation, right? But you put him out of the church, deliver him to Satan, the Bible says, that he or she may learn not to blaspheme. Mm-hmm. Now, I'm not saying these were blaspheming. I'm just saying that's what the New Testament says to do with somebody who is sinning and won't do right. And so he says here, you won't come at the command of the elders. You're not going to live here in this land. And you're not going to have a house here. And you're not going to have anything here. You're not going to be able to have a store here. You're not going to be able to sell here, buy and sell nothing. You're out of here, my brother. You're out of here, my sister. And that's it. Whoa, man. And let me tell you what. The people began to gather quickly. Do you know why? Because Ezra wasn't playing games. He meant it. A mom or daddy that gives rules and then doesn't carry them through isn't going to get anywhere with his children. Now, children, I want you to come home and we're going to get this thing right. And they come home and you say, all right, just keep on doing what you are doing. I love you. No. It's got to be worked on. It's got to be solved to where those who are living in your home, mom or daddy, are doing right. Exactly. Now, you say, well, what if they don't want to do right? As long as they're living in your home, they have to do right whether they want to or not. You can't change what their heart says, but you can sure change what they do, can't you? Because it's your house, right? I'm not talking about your 10-year-old. I'm talking about somebody who's 20, something like that. They're over age, and they could live on their own, but they, for some reason, keep messing up. They come back, all right? You got to keep the rules. So anyhow, that's what he said. So everybody gathered together. And you know what the Bible says? It was the 9th month, which was December, and it says it was raining, and it was cold, and the people were sitting there in the streets. Yes, sir. It was the 20th day of the month. That's almost like our Christmas. And it says everybody was trembling because of this matter and for the great rain. And so Ezra stood up and he said, "Ye have transgressed and have taken strange wives to increase the trespass of Israel. Make confession to the Lord God of your fathers and do his pleasure." That is step one. And by the way, isn't that step one always when you sin? Right. If you bust your brother's nose and he's angry, the first step is to go to God and ask God to forgive you, right? And then ask God to give you grace when you go to say you're sorry to your brother that you busted his nose, right? And then you go to your brother and you get it fixed. And anybody else that might have been hurt by this thing. Exactly. I mean, you don't just forget about it. Well, so it is with all the situations when you do wrong, you go to God first, and you make confession to God, and you get it all right with God, and you say, Lord, how am I going to correct this matter? Some of you who are older have made some big messes, and you're just sitting around trying to, you go to the person, they won't forgive you. They won't say, you're not taking it to God first. Go to God, settle with God, find out what he wants you to do, how it's going to be done. Then you go to them in the proper way, God's way. You might have to ask your preacher if you don't know. It's all right if you don't know. And then you go and do right. And you know what he says next? He says, okay, You got to separate yourselves from the people of the land and from the strange wives. And then the people answered and said with a loud voice, yes, as thou hast said, we will do. But then they said, the people are many. It is a time of much rain, and we're not able to stand without. This isn't even a work of a day or two. We're many and have transgressed this thing. Please, would you help us about the matter? And let our rulers stand, and let them which have taken strange wives come at appointed times, and with them the elders of every city and the judges, till they're taken care of. Then we'll do with all the rest. And you know what the Bible says? They did. So the rulers came. These were the priests, Levites. They came, and he decided what was going to be done, how they would put the women away, because they'd have to take care of them. These women weren't just put out. Their children weren't put out. They were cared for. And then after they took care of the priests, then they took care of each individual. You know what? They went through every one that had married strange wives, had children by them, and they settled what was going to be done. And guess what? The problem was solved. And what was our lesson about today? There is hope. Is this a permanent fix that will never happen again? As we said last time in our lesson, nothing's permanent in this world except Jesus. No, but you know what? There's always hope. We can fix it. Some of you are not saved. That can be fixed. Repent of your sins. Believe on the Lord Jesus Christ. What does that mean? Believe Jesus died on the cross, took the punishment for your sins on him. He was buried and he rose again. And he offers to you salvation. Whosoever shall call upon the name of the Lord shall be saved. Lord, I'm a sinner. Jesus, I'm lost. Please come into my heart and save me. I want to be saved and know it. He'll save you and finish it. Won't you ask him now? If you've never been saved for real, ask him and mean it from your heart. He'll save you. Dear Jesus, please forgive me for being a sinner. Come into my heart and save me with your blood. Amen. Did you pray that? Did you mean it with all your heart? I'd like you to call me. Yes, call me, Mr. Bill, and tell me of your decision to receive Christ as Savior. I'll be glad to help you to begin growing in our Lord Jesus Christ. The number is 1-888-882-1336. I'll repeat it. 1-888-882-1336. But there's another way you can contact us. 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

0: 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We're so glad you've joined us today. God bless you.
1: Once again, we say welcome aboard. It's good to be with you this time, Brother Mon, speaking our program here called A Fisherman's 5-Minute Look at the Book. From the book of Job this week, Job chapter 12. God's blessed and give us five different opportunities, usually a Monday through Friday here on this station. Sometimes heard all times during the day, morning, evening, night, whenever. I'm just so glad you're there. And we'll have sort of a little thought this week. We're talking about fish talk. You said, Brother Mon, you finally lost it. I guess I finally lost it. I do like to present some things in the realm of the nautical. I spent most all of my lost life in the Gulf of Mexico. Surely you allow me to relate to the nautical and things that has to do with the sea from time to time. And you say, Brother Mon, do you think fish can talk? Well, I find some here in the book of Job, Job chapter 12, and a little statement that may hint at something like this. And I hope you'll enjoy our program this week. By the way, if you'd ever like to contact us, we're easy to contact if you have access to a computer. Just the keyboard there, just F-O-M-M, and that little dot, that little period, and then O-R-G. All right, that's F-O-M-M.O-R-G. That F-O-M-M is just Fishers of Men Ministries. You can come directly to us, kind of pick around, pick and choose what you want to look at there. And our website is very simple. Some people like to have many things there. We choose to keep it very simple so that we might be able to help anyone that is listening. The book of Job, Job chapter 12. And, of course, the context has to do with Job is answering some of his friends. Of course, his friends come to his side. Instead of helping him, they just aggravate the situation. And Job said this. He said, I tell you what, if you want to know what's wrong with me, if you want to know this situation between me and God, if you want to know what this is all about, verse 7, he said, but ask now the beast. All right, think about the animals. And they shall teach thee. And the fowls of the air, and they shall tell thee. Or speak to the earth, and it shall teach thee. Ah, and the fishes of the sea shall declare unto thee, what? Who knoweth not in all things that the hand of God hath wrought this, in whose hand is the soul of every living thing and the breath of all mankind. Job just saying this, listen, if you had any sense, you could go to the animals, and the animals would even have enough sense to be able to tell you what's happening between me and God. You know the account of Job, Job chapter 1, and I like sneaking ahead and going all the way to Job chapter 42, and that's really not fair, reading the end of the book before you read all through the middle, but I read through the middle also. This situation with Job, yes, Job is a righteous man. It seems as if the devil wants to turn him against God, but it just didn't work. And Job said this, if you had any sense, those of you miserable comforters that's come to my side, if you had any sense whatsoever, you could just go to animals. You could go to the birds. You could go just to earth in general. You could go to the fishes. The fishes of the sea would tell you that there is a God, and what I'm experiencing is from the hand of God. The fishes of the sea, my friend, shall declare unto thee. That means that there may be a possibility where God could actually have a fish to talk. Now, I know this. God can talk to fish. He did one time in the book of Jonah, Jonah chapter 1, verse 17. In chapter 2, verse 10, God spake to a fish, did he not? Now, did the fish listen? You say, well, that's because God is God. I certainly understand that. I know fish can communicate with one another. You've seen some documentaries on the porpoise and the whales and the squeaks and the little quacks that they make. They can be understood by each other. Now, I would know this. As far as a fish is concerned, and I've seen fish in aquariums. I've seen them in big tanks, and I've seen their mouth move toward me like they were trying to talk to Fisher Mon. But I certainly cannot understand that. But from God's point of view, We have Job saying something like this: the fish of the sea could tell you what God was doing with me. Now, if fish could talk, what would they say? Now, that's what I want to talk about this week. If fish could talk, what would they say? Tomorrow, I'm going to say this. If a fish could speak, if he could just jump up on the land, and you could see his mouth move, and there was volume, we think about audible, an audible voice come from that fish, what would that fish say? I would say, first of all, that fish would declare unto you that there is a creator. Now, that's very important because of this theory of evolution. I believe the fish of the sea would declare that there is a creator. Until tomorrow, the same time, Fisherman saying goodbye.

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0: Dustin and Brandy Getches of Jasonville chose to share this day of broadcasting with you to honor Dustin's mom, Donna, because today is Donna's birthday. Thank you for helping us with the broadcast today, Dustin and Brandy. Donna, we hope you enjoy a birthday packed with precious memories and a new year of life bursting with God's blessings. Happy birthday.

0: You're listening to the Living by Faith broadcast. Faith Baptist Church in Bourbonnais, Illinois is excited to bring you this program hosted by Dr. Terry Angel. As you listen to the preaching of God's Word today, please allow it to speak to your heart as Dr. Angel brings the message.
1: Okay, Mark chapter 9. You were afraid I was going to say Matthew 5, weren't you? Mark chapter 9, and we'll get started. We're going to a familiar story. Familiar account in the public ministry of Jesus Christ on earth. Well, I think I've preached them before, although I looked for a title similar, but I don't. Maybe I didn't refer to it, but we will today. If you found Mark 9, you're able to stand in honor of God's Word. If you join me in doing it, if you're not able, we understand completely. I'm going to begin reading in verse 14. For sake of time, I would like to read down through verse 27, but I'm just not going to read that far for sake of time. And the Bible says, and when he came to his disciples, verse 14, he saw a great multitude about them and the scribes questioning with them. Look at verse 17. And one of the multitude answered and said, Master, I have brought unto thee my son, which hath a dumb spirit. Wheresoever he taketh him, he teareth him, and he foameth, gnasheth with his teeth, and pineth away. And I spake to thy disciples that they should cast him out, and they could not. Verse 20, and they brought him unto him, and when he saw him, straightway the spirit, that foul spirit, tear him. He fell on the ground, wallowed, foaming. And he, that's Jesus, asked his father, how long is it ago since this came unto him? And he said, of a child. Then the verse number 22, and sometimes it hath cast him into the fire and into the waters to destroy him. But if thou canst do anything, have compassion on us and help us. Jesus said unto him, if thou canst believe, all things are possible to him that believeth. And straightway the father of the child cried out and said with tears, Lord, I believe. Help thou mine unbelief. So I want to speak that. I hope it will be a help and a blessing to you when doubt outweighs faith. When doubt outweighs faith. Father, bless the message to our hearts this morning. Lord, we come now with, I hope, an open heart. You can open our eyes to truth found in your word. But Lord, we must open our heart after our eyes see it to receive it. This is not a performance. This is not a Broadway musical. This is not a concert. This is a church service where we open your book and ask you to take eternal truth and impact our life with it now. So I beg you to help us. Fill us with your spirit. Speak to hearts today in Jesus' name. Amen. Thank you. You may be seated. The first 29 verses of this chapter tell of two completely different events. The first 13 verses deal with the transfiguration of Jesus, and the next 26 deal with this boy possessed by a foul spirit, a devil spirit, and then the boy was healed by Jesus. If an artist drew a picture of both events in the first 29 verses, it would be a good representation of life as you and I know it. The one picture would be of Jesus transfigured into his glorified body with Moses and Elijah, and there's Peter and James and John as they watch in awe. And while they were watching, a cloud covered them, and they heard the audible voice of God. Think about it. Instead of hearing my audible voice, you heard the audible voice of God. They heard the audible voice of God speaking and saying, this is my beloved son, hear him. What an exhilarating experience of joy and wonder. I mean, just watching that happen right there on that mountaintop, rightly, that kind of experience taking place on a mountain. In fact, the Bible says it was on a high mountain in verse number one, or verse number two. The other picture would be of the nine disciples bewildered and confused and being bombarded with questions by a multitude of people, including a group of scribes. And in that crowd was this panicked and desperate father whose son was possessed by this foul spirit. And the foul spirit, the devil spirit, would cause the boy to foam at the mouth and to gnash his teeth and to wail. And at times, that spirit threw him into fire and water trying to kill him. What a terrifying experience of heartache and fear rightly taking place in the valley. So one group experienced joy and wonder while the other group experienced heartache and fear. And people, that would be an accurate picture of life. Life within family groups, life within friend groups, life within church groups. Somebody is experiencing joy and wonder on a mountain while somebody else is experiencing heartache and fear in the valley. One's on the mountaintop, the other in the valley. And even as individuals, we experience those personally. One day it's the mountaintop, and the next day it's the valley. One day it's joy and wonder, the next is heartache and fear. One day it is sweet victory, the next day it is sour defeat. You know what you call that, friend? You call that life. That's life. Anybody with any picture of life other than that just isn't being real. Okay? Now for the message, I want to look specifically at Dad's comment about his faith found in verse number 24. Lord, I believe, help thou mine unbelief. His doubt outweighed his faith. His doubt outweighed his faith. Now this account, it should bring encouragement to those who find themselves in a situation or in a circumstance that is not like this dad's in the sense that your child is not possessed by a foul devil spirit. But you find yourself like this dad when it comes to desperation. And maybe you find yourself like this dad where your doubt outweighs your faith. That's what he said. His doubt outweighed his faith. There is something that you need God to do, and you feel that your faith is lacking. Well, I am thankful our God is willing to act on the part of those whose faith is what we would call little. I'm glad our God is able to work on behalf of those when our doubt outweighs our faith. Because we're not unlike this man when it comes to desperation once in a while. We need God to do something, but we're just nagged by it. We believe God can, but then there comes that nagging. Yeah. When doubt outweighs faith. Let me point out some lessons from this about this dad's faith.
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0: Well, thank you for tuning into the broadcast today. We come back to the last few verses of 1 Corinthians chapter 9, where Paul talked about the Christian that runs to the race and runs to receive the prize, and only one will receive the prize, so run that ye may obtain. And he says this in the last three verses. He says, every man that striveth for the mastery is temperate in all things. Now they do it to obtain a corruptible crown, but we an incorruptible. I therefore so run, not as uncertainly, so fight I, not as one that beateth the air, but I keep under my body and bring it into subjection, lest that by any means, when I have preached to others, I myself should be a castaway. And again, it seems Paul was very knowledgeable about the major sporting events of the day, the shadow boxing he refers to, running the race and the different things. And perhaps he was a sports fan. He wouldn't have been an athlete by any means, knowing what we know about him. But he says that that he runs to obtain an incorruptible crown. Now, the world runs to obtain a corruptible crown. Citizenship was never the crown in Paul's day. These were Greek games, not Roman games. If they won the race, they weren't given Roman citizenship. In fact, only Greek citizens could participate in the Isthmian Games of Corinth. That's why the Olympics went on, because they included the world, and so they exist today. But the Isthmian Games, which again surpassed the Olympics in Paul's day, it was whatever parallel you want it to be, the Super Bowl, the World Cup, the World Series, that was the Isthmian Games in Paul's day. It wasn't the Olympics. It was then. But they had to prove their parentage before they were allowed to enter any contest. They had to prove that they were Greeks. And when you watched a race at Corinth, you knew that every contestant was already a citizen. They were a Greek citizen. They didn't care about Roman citizenship, even though Rome was in rule and in power in that day. And in the same way, only a child of God can run to receive an incorruptible crown. They run to obtain a corruptible crown. It was a laurel wreath that was going to, you know, literally rot off their head. That is what they got. But we, an incorruptible. Only a child of God can run to receive the reward of Christian service. Let me just say, God does not put crowns on the heads of the devil's children. So the young Greek male would run for that corruptible crown. It was a laurel made of wild olive, parsley, wild celery, sometimes on a rare occasion pine. And that crown, as you can imagine, would fade. It would turn to dust in a few days. And in all that work, for seemingly nothing, they ran for personal and national honor and glory. And, you know, I know we give them a gold medal today. There's value in that medal for sure. But largely, what they received even today is personal national honor and glory. In fact, you'll see some of them gold medals for sale not long after those Olympics, even the silver and the bronze as well. A Christian will run for the honor and glory too, but we don't run for personal honor and glory. We run for the honor and glory of the Lord, of the Lord Jesus Christ, of our Father in heaven. Look, attics and closets are filled with corruptible crowns, okay? They just are, collecting dust because the moment is past and what was accomplished was not worth remembering. I remember when Jessie, our daughter, was growing up, and in her room I had made a shelf and had some pegs on it, and on the top there were trophies from pine box derbies and sailboat regattas and Masters Club and history fair and science fair and different things. And she had a shelf full of a shelf full of trophies and ribbons. And you know where they are now? I don't know. And I don't know if she knows. They're in a box. You know what? I didn't get a lot of trophies growing up. I had a handful. Because I didn't have that many, the ones I had were meant something to me. And you know what? I have one trophy that survived out of the handful that I have, and it's in a box in a barn. Okay? Corrupting. Now, our crown is incorruptible. There are five crowns mentioned in Scripture that God rewards. There is a crown of incorruptibility, and that is this one that Paul mentions, for those who are not corrupted by the people, the things, the ways of this world, that when you get to heaven, you look like a Christian, you live like a Christian, your language was that of a Christian. Nobody was surprised to find you there. It's like, because you were such a worldly. There is a crown of rejoicing, the soul winner's crown. There is a crown of righteousness for those that love the Lord's appearing. There is a crown of life for those who have lived faithfully until they die. And the crown of glory for those shepherds who faithfully lead God's flock. And I believe that those that receive a prophet in a prophet's name receive a prophet's reward, as Jesus said. Perhaps you're familiar with the story of Eric Liddell of Scotland. There was a famous movie, I think, Chariots of Fire, that many people are familiar with and have seen. But he was favored to win the 100-meter race at the 1924 Olympics in Paris. And the qualifying heats took place on a Sunday, and he refused to run on the Lord's Day and missed what was believed to be his best and only chance at a gold medal. But then through a chain of events, he wound up running the 400-meter race on relay race on a weekday and won, or just not the relay, but the 400 meters, and won gold. God always honors those who honors him. He went on to run the race that God set before him as a missionary to China. You know what? He's gone, the gold medal, nobody, who knows where it is, but the souls that were saved in China, that's incorruptible. And in light of these things, Paul says in verse 26, I therefore so run. He runs a certain way. He strives for the mastery. He's disciplined. He doesn't want worldly things such as money or the ways of this world to deter him, slow him down, or prevent him from receiving his reward. Paul's not running uncertainly. This is the only place this particular Greek word is used. It means that he stands ready to run his race with a clear understanding of the rules, the conditions, and objective in view. He knows where he's going. He knows what he's doing. And he's going to run that race. This race is very important. He gives so many different illustrations here. Some people never, he knows where he's going and what he's doing. And so many people in life don't know where they're going and what they're doing. He says in 2 Timothy chapter 1, verse 12, for the which cause I also suffer these things. Nevertheless, I am not ashamed, for I know who I have believed and am persuaded that he is able to keep that which I have committed unto him against that day. Some people never run their race for lack of this knowledge. And that's not a failure on God's part, but rather theirs. The Word of God has made every provision, given them every instruction on how to run their race and receive their reward. And just before he closes this chapter, he gives one more illustration as a shadow boxer. We're going to look at that tomorrow because this is an important place in Scripture where he talks about how many people do not run their race, and that corruptible crown that they strive for. People will spend their whole lives exerting their efforts for a corruptible crown, and he's trying to make the point about how important our Christian service is. As the old missionary said, only one life will soon be passed, only what's done for Christ will last.
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0: Dustin and Brandy Getches of Jasonville chose to share this day of broadcasting with you to honor Dustin's mom, Donna, because today is Donna's birthday. Thank you for helping us with the broadcast today, Dustin and Brandy. Donna, we hope you enjoy a birthday packed with precious memories and a new year of life bursting with God's blessings. Happy birthday.
2: Hello, friend. This is Pastor Jerry Ross. Welcome to the Blessed Hope broadcast.

We're going to continue this week going through my book, Mountain Lessons. You can order Mountain Lessons at stayinthecastle.com. I've written a series of outdoorsman books. These teach good character lessons. I think they're very enjoyable to read, and every one of them includes the plan of salvation. So far, I have written Mountain Lessons, Lake Lessons, Alaska Lessons, and Winchester Lessons. We're going through the book Mountain Lessons. One of the great things about going out to Montana and having some time to hunt and choosing to do so with good Christian men is the fellowship time. Every evening, we'd sit around our cabin cooking good food, and having good fellowship. Trust me, after you've hiked 6 to 8 miles through the mountains during the day, you're ready for a good hot meal. Pastor Doug Castle and I, we spent a lot of time asking Pastor Ron Dirksen a lot of questions. He was an older man, had been in the ministry much longer than us. And so we talked about everything, church, the Bible, hunting, you name it, we talked about it. I asked him this question: what was the best piece of hunting advice you were ever given? Brother Ron kind of leaned back, and then he answered my question by telling me a story. He said, years ago, there was an old Indian hunter who was somewhat of a legend in these parts. People tried to get him to tell them the secret of his unparalleled hunting success. Finally, one day, when pressed, he shared one observation. This is what that old Indian hunter told these men. When a white man hunts, he takes 5 steps and looks once. When an Indian hunts, he takes 1 step and looks 5 times. The next day while we were hunting, I mused on this piece of advice. I don't know if this will happen or not, but I had to smile as I thought, what if God were to replay every hunt I was ever on and the number of times I walked right past game that I never saw? How many times has a deer passed within bow range of my stand and I just failed to see him? I think most of us have busted out a deer and then thought, how did I not see that deer there? Or we glanced down and all of a sudden a deer appears out of thin air when we should have seen him 30 or 40 yards before. One of the reasons I encourage young men to get into hunting is because it will help develop their character. Hunting requires patience and hones your observation skills. Often while hunting, a deer was seen because I simply noticed a flick of the ear or the movement of a tail. Most things in the woods, think about this, grows vertically. Learning to look for horizontal lines and dense cover will often allow you to see a deer before it sees you. Now let's stop talking about hunting and talk about life. Rare is the man that's mastered the gift of observation. Come on, most of us are in too big of a hurry. We walk right past opportunities that the Lord has given us and we fail to see it. Careful observation skills are also important because every man carries the responsibility of protecting himself and his loved ones. Come on, young men, learn to look around. A man should always be scanning and assessing potential danger. If you're out and about with your wife and your family, pay attention. Observation skills allow you to see opportunities to help people. It keeps you out of harm's way. Jesus was masterful at noticing people that others overlooked and taking the time to stop and be a blessing. Until tomorrow, let's continue to look for that blessed hope and the glorious appearing of the great God and our Savior, Jesus Christ.

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3: Well, continuing our series of the Sermon on the Mount, as Jesus is teaching his disciples some very important lessons. Of course, this sermon started with a group of character traits known as the Beatitudes, and we spent the 8 weeks talking about those. And then Jesus turns his attention to the different illustrations of what his disciples ought to be. We talked about salt. We talked about light. And then he gets into talking about the greatest and the least commandments. And we've talked about different things like being angry with your brother. This week we're going to talk about one that may seem a little controversial, but let me tell you something. It's definitely something we need to talk about. By the way, if the Bible says it, we should not be, as preachers and as Christians, ashamed to look at a subject like this. And so we're going to look at this subject today, or this week, lust in the heart. Lust in the heart. Let's read the verses and see what Jesus had to say about it. Matthew chapter 5, beginning here in verse 27. The Bible says, "Ye have heard that it was said by them of old time, thou shalt not commit adultery. But I say unto you, that whosoever looketh on a woman to lust after her hath committed adultery with her already in his heart. And if thy right eye offend thee, pluck it out and cast it from thee. For it is profitable for thee that one of thy members should perish, and not that the whole body should be cast into hell. And if thy right hand offend thee, cut it off and cast it from thee. For it is profitable for thee that one of thy members should perish, and not that thy whole body should be cast into hell." So we're talking about this subject this week, lust in the heart. You see, Jesus begins the teaching with the importance of keeping the least commandment. Well, what's the great commandment from the least commandment here? Well, the great commandment is this: thou shalt not commit adultery. But what Jesus was trying to get to was the fact that you'll never commit adultery if you never break the least commandment, which is lusting in your heart. And Jesus, again, goes right to the heart of the matter, literally, with this subject here. Why is that? Because a lustful heart will produce lustful actions. And so Jesus here gives us some things. First of all, he said, do not look upon a woman to lust after her. All right, let's define what all that means. A woman here is not only referring to another man's wife, as some would have it, but any woman that is not your wife. The word lust means to set the heart upon, that is, long for, covet, desire. Already means even now. The heart, of course, is referring to the thoughts and the feelings, talking about the mind. The eye, in verse 29, is the inlet of such lustful heart adultery. And in verse 30, the hand is the partaker of the act of adultery. Let me just say this, folks. We're living in a day and age that is obsessed with being immoral. And I'm going to be very careful how we talk about this week, because I'm sure there's a younger audience that listens. But listen, folks, this is everywhere we look. And the only thing I don't like about the summertime is that it seems like when the temperatures go up, the clothes go off. And we're living in a nation that literally is obsessed with immodesty. And you know what? Even though we may be living in a culture like that, as Christian men, we still have a responsibility to obey this command and not to lust in our heart. You say, man, that's so hard to do. You know what? Exactly right. And that's why as Christians, we must do, and we'll talk about this week, how we can avoid this sin. But you know what? What it really comes down to, do we love God? Do we love God or do we love our lust more? And again, folks, I know this is a controversial subject, but we need to deal with it. There's too many marriages in our day and age that are being broken up by this thing right here, lust. And you know what? God expects us as Christians to live to a particular level of holiness. And you know what? We owe it to our God for all that He's done for us to obey this. So we're going to talk about it this week, the least command of lusting in our heart. Well, Lord willing, we'll talk more about this tomorrow. That's all for today. Thanks for listening to the White River Broadcast, flowing to you from the White River Baptist Church of Princeton, Indiana.
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0: 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Thank you for helping us with the broadcast today, Dustin and Brandy. 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